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2: Well, the Mariners drop the finale to the Phillies, but they do take the series 2 out of 3 games. They lose today 6-0, and they now make their way to Toronto to begin a series with the Toronto Blue Jays, who are ahead of them in the wild card race. Meanwhile, other finals on the day, Padres shut out the Pirates 3-0. It was the Guardians over the Angels 4-3. Reds take out the Giants 10-9. Diamondbacks shut out the Cubs 2-0. And the Rays shut out the Tigers 3-0. Games going on right now as we speak. The Marlins up 2-0 on the Red Sox in the top of the fifth. 2-1, Rockies up on the Nationals. That one in the top of the fifth as well. This is a good bit of good news, at least for now. Top of the third, New York Yankees up 2-1 on the Astros. Royals and Blue Jays in Toronto right now, bottom of the third. No score there. Brewers up on the Mets in New York, 4-0 in the top of the third. Top of the third in Atlanta, Braves and Dodgers knotted up at 1 apiece. And they're headed to the top of the second in Chicago, where the White Sox and Rangers are scoreless.
1: 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When it's game time, it's Miller time.
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2: We continue live from T-Mobile Park. 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Coming up, our conversation with Cade Anderson. We had a chance to catch up with him today after the game, and good to speak with him. 22 years old.
3: Yep.
2: 22 years old. He's got that baby face. He's very young.
3: It's funny, you know, looking at his face, like you said, he does have a baby face, but the words that come out of that baby face, much older than a 22-year-old, would
2: yeah.
3: we say.
2: Yeah.
3: Very wise for his age.
2: Yeah, he's a good conversation. He's very serious.
3: Mm-hmm.
2: He's very very focused.
3: Yeah, he was staring staring a hole through my head the whole time. I mean, he was like, he's very direct and looked you right in the eye the entire time, and I was kind of, like, intimidated.
2: He's looking at you. You want a piece of this?
3: Yeah.
2: Huh? You want this smoke? No, he's
3: great kid.
2: He's very nice and good conversation. So that's coming your way at 5:30. Stay tuned for that. Meanwhile, the Mariners, look, when you come into this game and, you know, I'm driving to the stadium and go, man, a sweep would be huge. Man, how big would that be? And then you look at the lineup and you go, all right, well, you're not putting your best foot forward, with all due respect to all the players there. You're not bringing out your A squad, if you will. You didn't have Naylor in there. You didn't have Canzone. You sat Young. Is that the first game he's missed all year?
3: Cole Young. Wow.
2: How about that?
3: That is incredible.
2: He's played in every single game. So you look at it and go, you're kind of punting on this one. You're kind of punting when you sit Canzone, Naylor, and Young. I know they had a nasty lefty out there, but, you know, he's tough on righties as well.
3: Yeah.
2: So, as we saw, the Mariners had 2 hits today.
3: Brutal.
2: Just 2. Which was your favorite, Dave?
3: That's what our guy Trev came up with. That's the question for the callers and the texters.
2: Which of the two hits, which one did you really get excited about?
3: So, it was Randy and Paredes.
2: Paredes.
3: Definitely. It's definitely my
2: Pareda.
3: Favorite.
2: Yeah.
3: Yeah, Pareda. I like him. I love him behind the plate. I wish he could hit more.
2: Yeah, he's been a surprisingly consistent hitter when he's gotten opportunity. So he was the first hit, and Randy got his in the ninth, and then that ended their day of offense. But you know, we saw Taylor Ward out there, who's to this point is not produce what you were hoping you would produce for the team. I mean, he dealt with an injury almost out of the gates. He'd only played a handful of games and then was dealing with a quad injury. Hasn't brought a ton to the table. Look, the days of sitting, and what's funny is, and maybe some of this is about just getting guys rest, right? That they just needed a day off as opposed to, oh, it's a tough lefty. We don't want to expose them to that. Because last night, I mean, Dom Canzone was the hero,
3: mm-hmm.
2: coming up with a huge hit. And after the game, they were, you know, we were in there talking to him, and he's being asked about, hey, it wasn't that long ago where on a night like this, talking about last night, you would have been sitting down when a lefty's out there on the hill? And you know, when did you feel like you earned that right to face lefties and be an everyday player? You know, so that was kind of the conversation. And then the very next day, he's having a seat. So maybe it was just a rest day. But when you rest all those guys at the same time, you're like, are you giving yourself the best chance to win?
4: Mm-hmm.
2: And then obviously your pitching wasn't there. Brian Wu, who's been dominant at T-Mobile Park this year, absolutely dominant. He was not today. Mm-hmm. He got lit up. He did not look good. And they had Ferrer warming up in the second inning, you know. So it was not his day. So we didn't get a chance to hear. I don't know if he said anything post game, Lefko, that stood out. But we were interviewing Kate Anderson, so yeah. I didn't get a chance to hear what Wu had to say.
3: I heard it in the post game show with C. Raj and Charlie, and I expected him to be, because you know he's one of those guys that's really intense. Remember he had an outing. This was last year where, you know, I think he wanted to keep going, and Dan took him out, and so when he was walking down the press to the press room there, he's like, he's got a baseball in his hand, he's throwing it on the ground. You could tell, like, you don't want to be within 10 feet of this guy. He yeah. might take a swing at you or something. And I was kind of surprised that he wasn't, you know, too, I don't want to say dramatic, but like his emotions weren't all over the place. He was okay, you know. So yeah, I mean, I couldn't tell you exactly what he answered, but I was just kind of listening for, is he going to be raw after this one? Because you can't do that, right? And
2: yeah.
3: Talking to Charlie about that, you know, he's like, you can't be the guy, you know, that's super happy when you have a good outing and then, you know, down and when you don't. So, yeah, I thought he did a fairly good job with that.
2: Yeah, and look, you look at his starts leading into this, it's been a good month for him. You know, it started out August 5th with his first start. This month, seven innings, no runs, just three hits against Detroit. He was phenomenal. The next start, five innings, no runs, three hits. That was against New York on the road where he was having trouble. Then the next road game, six innings, two runs against the Astros.
3: Astros, yeah.
2: So quality start there. Quality start in the first game. Only went five in the one in between, but didn't give up any runs. So this was the first dud of the month. So He'd been on a nice roll prior to today, and today was not good. I mean, look, it is what it is. Four innings, five hits, six earned runs, gave up two home runs, walked one, struck out five. Hopefully it's a blip. Hopefully it's got nothing to do with the sore shoulder he was dealing with where they pushed him back, gave him a little extra rest. We'll see what goes on. But they need to figure out what's going to happen with the rotation, because today we saw something I hadn't seen before, and that was in the middle of the game, Bryce Miller and Munoz walking from the dugout to the bullpen. Munoz, yeah, you see that. Bryce Miller, you don't see that.
3: No.
2: And he was out there, I don't know what he was doing, but once we came up here after we were done recording and everything, he came walking with the rest of the bullpen crew. So I don't, maybe they were just working on some stuff, or maybe that's what we're looking at. Because I just don't think you can keep bouncing back and forth between, all right, we're a six-man this week, and next week we're going to be a five-man, or we're going to be a piggyback this week, and we're going to do this. I think you just got to go with your five man, unless somebody needs extra rest like Wu did, or if you're trying to, you know, save some of the mileage on some of these arms, maybe you're going to extend guys. But I think you got to dip back into, this is who we are. We got 28 games to go. We're going five man rotation, and here are the five. Mm-hmm. And number six, sorry about it, you're coming out of the pen.
3: Yeah, I mean, just the more you hear pitchers talk about it, the more you realize that it is a big deal as far as, you know, being in a routine and, you know, having the numbers of, you know, the days of rest. I mean, you hear it from Ryan Roland Smith, you hear it from Charlie. So yeah, it'll be interesting to see. I don't know, I just try to keep mindful of the fact that it's because we have too much, you know, good pitchers right now. I mean, you have good pitching. It's a good problem to have, but I don't know. It's also kind of strange, if that really is that big of a deal, that you got a manager who's a catcher who totally understands that, and that's what they're doing.
2: Yeah. The problem is you don't have all pitchers functioning at their top level right now. Bryce Miller, we don't know what's going on there.
3: I mean,
2: he was obviously out there in the pen for a reason. If he's hurt, I don't think they're going to send him out there. So
3: right.
2: That tells me the lat thing is probably okay, or maybe it's okay to pitch a couple of innings, and maybe he's just at this point can't go five or six, and you know, physically that'll make the decision for him, perhaps. Like, you know, hey, he can't stretch it out that far right now without the lat starting to fire up, so we're gonna put him in the bullpen and he'll be our long relief guy, or you know, whatever role they see fit for him. But you know, we did see a bounce back from Kirby last night, who was outstanding.
3: Yeah, he was so good.
2: And he early it looked like, oh boy, he had some traffic out there. They got to him a bit. Was it second or third? I can't remember. But it looked like this could be a short night. Mm-hmm. Like they were going to get to him. And then he flipped the switch, and he was dominant last night. So much so that the crowd booed Dan Wilson when he came out in the eighth inning to take him out of the game, because he'd gone 7 2/3. He wanted to get that final out just to get that eight. And they booed him. Which was kind of interesting. Hadn't really seen that. And then Kirby walks off the field to a standing ovation. He was phenomenal. 7 2/3, 1 run, 6 hits, 9 strikeouts, and 1 walk. And this is the call of number 13. He retired 13 in a row. Here's number 13.
4: Here's the 0-2 from George. Swung on and missed. High heat. Crackled right by Stubbs. 98 right by him. Eighth punch out for George Kirby. He has put down 13 Phillies in a row.
2: That was huge. And before he gets yanked, he's still hitting 98 and 99 on the gun out here.
5: Mm-hmm.
2: So he still had some gas. He came into the room last night. He looked annoyed.
5: Yeah.
2: Now he tends to look that way anyway.
5: Is it because he had the walk?
2: I think it was because he didn't want to come out of the game.
5: Yeah.
2: You know, I think the walks he's become accustomed to. You look at the numbers, they're certainly more frequent. But,
5: yeah
2: he just kind of had a look on his face when he was talking, just kind of, like, you know, like almost like he didn't want to be there, like he was a little agitated. He didn't get through that eighth. But, you know, that was a brilliant start from him.
5: I think that's just his face. That's just, you know, and, you know, I think it takes him a while to come down after the adrenaline.
2: Probably, you know, pumping.
5: So.
2: But that is his demeanor. He's just,
5: I love it.
2: Yeah. Hey, man, you give me nights like that, you can be how you want to be. You can look agitated, sound agitated. I do not care. As long as your teammates love you and you're impactful on the field, then I'm at peace with it. I do not care.
5: Roll your eyes at my questions.
2: Don't care.
5: Don't care.
2: Yeah. Don't care.
5: No, that was fun to watch, and everybody was so like connected with him last night, sitting out in the crowd.
2: Yeah,
5: you know, they were you know, so supportive, and this is such a, you know, it's amazing. I think being a professional baseball player must be rough, because there are, at least here, there's so many experts.
2: And, what?
5: And yeah, no, it's incredible. Like in the crowd, you know, I had one guy to my left that was keeping score on a scorecard and everything, and he was making comments about, you know, well, you know, they should go with a lefty here, whatever. I mean, all kinds of those kinds of things. And then somebody behind me was having that same conversation. So
2: were they in lockstep with that guy, or was it just a completely different opinion? Everybody's very Everybody's very absolute about their opinions. I find that when I'm in the crowd, like, what an idiot. What they need to do is blah, blah, blah, blah, blah. It's not like, I wonder if they should think about this. It's absolute. Nope. Yeah. Here's why that was dumb.
5: Mm-hmm.
2: You mean because it didn't work? Now we're going to say it was dumb. Yeah. It's usually on the heels of something not working that it becomes very clear that that was the wrong choice.
5: Yeah, you want to turn around and go, hey, next time let me know before that happens.
2: Yeah.
5: But no, I mean, I'm saying that, though, like in a good way, because everybody's dialed into this team. And, you know, and it's just so hard to, you know, to live and die with a team that, you know, has a performance like they did last night and what Kirby did. And then the next day you get 2 hits.
2: Yeah,
5: so it's just very, very frustrating.
2: Well, but overall, the homestand, you're 4-2.
5: Yeah.
2: Against two of the best teams in the National League, two of the best in all of baseball, because there's only 4 teams above 500 in the American League, at least going into today. I haven't looked lately, but, I mean, the National League, if we're just talking about which has the teams with the better records, it's the National League, and it's not close. So those were two teams, especially in the Phillies, that came in here just smoking hot. They were the hottest team in baseball, won 9 in a row.
5: Mm-hmm.
2: You take the first two, you win the series, they get the third game. The thing that just, I think, makes it harder for fans and for me is the manner in which they lose. Right, you take 2 of 3 from the Cubs, and then you get shellacked in a game.
5: Uh-huh.
2: You take 2 of 3 from the Phillies, and you get 2 hits. in this game. You just, it feels like it's not competitive in the losses. I can handle a 3-1 loss. You know, give me some hope. Keep it close. Like, all right, hey, give the other team credit. They you know, they didn't score a bunch of runs either, but they did a little bit more and they won. Good on them.
6: Yeah.
2: So when you feel like you didn't show up, those kind of losses kind of bother me.
5: Well, that's the team we have. that's just how it's going to be, I think, this entire year. So, and it, you know, it kind of set up like, you know, today when, what was it, in the Schwarber has the one hop, and then, you know, Harper hits the home run. Julio almost got it.
2: Yeah.
5: And then Julio hits one deep, and Harper gets it.
2: Yeah,
5: and it's like, oh, boy, this is how this is going to go, huh?
2: Yeah, and it was just, offensively, they weren't there. Again, we're talking about it, two hits. You know, it was a horrible day for Cal. He had the golden sombrero today with 0-4 with four strikeouts.
5: Yeah.
2: Julio didn't do anything. You know, Cole Young wasn't playing. Naylor wasn't playing. You didn't have your A squad, and the guys that were there just couldn't get anything going. It was just that kind of day where you're just going, ugh, all right. It would have been cool to see, you know, those guys out there, but if this is a matter of, hey, we won the series, we got a winning homestand, we got to get these guys rest somewhere. We got to have some time for some of these guys. We don't know who's dinged up, who's dealing with something. You know, would love to have seen Canzone in there. He's a guy that I don't care if it's lefty, righty. I think he's proven he's hitting both. You can trust him in those situations. And we saw him last night. We talked about this earlier. Two outs, two runs single to make it a 4-1 lead.
5: Mm-hmm.
2: Matt.
4: Billy, the pitch. Swung on, parachute, left field, falling fast, it's down, it's a hit. Ward scores. JP right behind him. He scores. Two RBI base hit. Tom Canzone clapping his hands at first base as the Mariners lead 4-1.
2: Yeah, crowd. That was an intense crowd,
5: it was,
2: too.
5: It was loud, man.
2: Yeah, the crowds have been, the Mariner fans have been, and there's certainly been some opposing fans, mm-hmm. no doubt, but it's had a different level of intensity or electricity in the ballpark in these series.
5: Yeah, definitely. Well, and there was a lot of Phillies fans here, too.
2: Yeah.
5: So, but, yeah, Cal tying the team record with homers and four straight at-bats. I mean, that is such a huge thing for Cal this year because we've just been waiting to see him get going. By the way, I got a chance to go down there. I was wandering around through the stadium last night, and my buddy and I were down there watching Senior Smoke on Munoz get warmed up over there. It was, I was telling you about it before, but like it was so impressive watching that up close because it looks like, you know, the ball just coming out of his hand like a normal pitcher would, and all of a sudden it just.
2: Yeah.
5: It just accelerates like at a ridiculous amount.
2: Were you hanging over the railing there, right next to the?
5: I was right behind the catcher. Yeah,
2: yeah,
5: yeah.
2: So you can, when you're hanging there, and a lot of people listening have probably been there, you can hear the,
5: yeah,
2: of the ball, and then just the slap of the catcher's mitt there. I mean, just
5: so impressive.
2: It just sounds like it's just. I hope that guy's got some padding beyond the glove, like something extra under there, because that thing is being fired in there.
5: Yeah.
2: Yeah, it's cool. It's a cool thing. If you've never been out to over there by the bullpens in T-Mobile Park, it's kind of cool to watch these guys warm up because you get a sense really quickly of just how hard they throw the ball.
5: Yeah, it's ridiculous watching that live.
2: How'd you enjoy your evening amongst the common unwashed?
5: Oh, it was great.
2: Yeah.
5: Yeah, I had a good time.
2: Did you converse with any, or did you say, no, I don't. We don't interact. Don't look me in the eye.
5: It's funny, I was out there by the bullpen, and before my buddy got there, there was this guy who comes up, and, you know, we started talking, and he goes, hey, don't I recognize your voice from somewhere? And then he mentioned Wyman and Bob. How about that?
2: Don't I recognize your voice? I don't know, do you?
5: Yeah. So, that was my moment. I really loved that. No, but yeah, he mentioned the show and everything. But yeah, I mean, it was. But everybody's just so dialed in, and like I said, everybody. And I didn't mean it like everybody's an expert or think they're an expert. It's more like that the fans here are just, you know, they love this team and they're dialed in on, you know, the pitching and hitting and, oh, this guy, you know, they should go lefty here. I mean, it's all, you know, very cool to hear and experience.
2: Yeah, 28 games to go.
5: Wow.
2: 28. It's going really, really rapidly. To say these are all important and they mean a ton is an understatement, because every one of them are crucial. And if today was a day you felt like we have to get guys rest, then so be it. But man, it was a little disappointing to see the lineup. Mm-hmm. Not going to lie about that. I'm going, really? You got Wilson and Patrick Wisdom in there? And it just, you know, and again, Taylor Ward, you know, maybe he's going to come up with some big moments in these remaining 28. But to this point, if you're asking me who I'd rather have in right field, I'd rather have Canzone in there. Mm-hmm. And then if you need a defensive replacement, put Robles in there. But, yeah, it's you know, with Rayleigh out. By the way, I saw him the other day talking to maybe his family or something, but had a big old chunky metal brace on his arm.
6: Is that right?
2: Yeah. He was just hanging out talking to somebody. But, yeah, I hadn't kind of forgotten about him, you know, out of sight, out of mind. Hadn't seen him, and then he had that big old thing on there. So, yeah, that's not good. But with him out of that whole platoon thing, and Dom should be your everyday right fielder, and if you need, again, defensive replacement, should be Robles, and, mm-hmm. you know, you'll sprinkle in Taylor Ward here and there. But to this point, he hasn't been what I had been hoping for.
6: Mm-hmm. Yeah, so, yeah, as far as Canzone you're talking about?
2: Yeah. No, not he's been what I've hoped for.
6: Yeah. Oh, okay.
2: Taylor Ward.
6: Yeah, gotcha.
2: To this point, has not. And it's, again, trying to be fair, he did get hurt fairly early. He hasn't been here for, but we're also not in the beginning of a season where guys are trying to find their rhythm and all that. He's had a full season before he came to Seattle. Mm-hmm. So I'm hoping it kicks in.
6: Yeah, I have more confidence in Dom Canzone than ever at this point. Yeah, he just and lefty on lefty.
2: Yeah,
6: fine. So love seeing him. I think, you know, and he's not your best option as far as out in the field at right field, but he's at the plate. It seems like he comes up with big hits at big times.
2: Yeah, and he was talking after the game last night. He was just talking about the adjustments he's made when he's facing left-handed pitching.
7: I mean, you always got to practice both sides, whether it's machine work, especially with a spin from the left side. I mean, nothing really too crazy. I just try to keep it as simple as possible and just try to do my job and hit a line drive up the middle. And I try to think of myself as a line drive hitter. And I've spoke about that before. I've tried to, in years past, try to hit homers, and it really didn't work out. So just trying to adapt.
2: That's the one constant you hear from every hitter in baseball, whether it's a traditional home run hitter or a guy who's in a hot streak hitting home runs, is like, the second I try to do it, mm-hmm. doesn't happen.
6: Right.
2: It doesn't, you know, everything you try to do, put extra effort in, it seems like in the game of baseball, I'm going to swing harder, I'm going to really grip this bat, it all works against you. Mm-hmm. And I'm going to try to yank this ball, I'm going to pull it. Then you're going to roll over on a pitch that's off speed, low and away or something, and it's going to be a little dribbler to second base. So, yeah, the fact that that's his mentality, that I'm just looking up the middle, I'm just trying to square the ball up, and wherever it goes, I'm just trying to hit it hard up the middle.
6: Yeah. Would you say that that's kind of like what Ichiro was? I mean, because they always say he could hit home runs.
2: Yeah.
6: But he just doesn't. He was resisted that mentality, basically.
2: Yeah, well, I think he felt like his job was to get on base for the guys behind him. Mm-hmm. So, and he was not a guy who walked. He was a leadoff hitter. He was not a guy who took a lot of walks. He was, Ichiro was up there hacking, but I think he looked at it like, hey, I'm supposed to be out there for Junior and Edgar and Buehner and those guys to drive me in. So, yeah, that's I don't know. I think Canzone, he just seems mentally like he's just in the right place right now. Meanwhile, how did Kate Anderson feel about his major league debut? Well, we're going to talk to him about it. You're going to hear that conversation coming your way next as we continue live from T-Mobile Park. It's Wyman and Bob. This is Seattle Sports on 710.
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2: We continue live from T-Mobile Park. It's Wyman and Bob, Seattle Sports on 710, seattlesports.com. Mariners lose to the Phillies in the finale, but we did get a chance to get into that clubhouse after the game and catch up with a guy who made his major league debut.

0: finale, but we did get a chance to get into that clubhouse after the game and catch up with a guy who made his major league debut just a few nights ago to a packed house and pitched very well. Here's our conversation with Cade Anderson.
1: We've had a few days to digest it now. Have you gone back and looked at your game and looked at the reaction of the crowd and just kind of relived the moment at this point?
2: Yeah, I think it was a really cool experience, and I was excited to get the first one under the belt, and look forward to many to come.
3: Cade, what was your sort of expectations of how, or did you look that far ahead? I mean, at what point did you think in your head, as far as, you know, planning that you're going to get called up or what it's going to look like, what it's going to be like? Did you have any ideas, or you just kind of let things happen?
2: Yeah, I think it's really hard to put into words and understand what it's going to be like. But it's everything I've expected and more, and I'm glad this team is in a good spot and we're playing good baseball. Just really, like I said, like excited to continue just living this dream.
1: Do you have a guy on the staff that you go to with questions? Do you talk to Logan? Are you a guy that asks questions? Or are you kind of a rookie that's like, all right, I'm going to be seen but not heard?
2: Right. I think all five of the other starters have done really a good job with kind of me taking under my under their wing, and they've been so helpful in many ways of just kind of understanding the ins and outs of the everyday life that you really wouldn't really think about, and in a lot of ways they've been so helpful.
3: Logan was talking the other day about the bullpen catchers and his relationship with those guys. It's only been a while for you, but like, are you starting to build a relationship with those guys?
2: Yeah, I think I've built a relationship with just about everyone at this point. And yeah. Those guys do such a good job with really just like the confidence builder and understanding of where they're at, and just the ins and outs of just kind of being a pitcher here has just been a lot of fun.
1: Was there anything when you went back and looked at the game, pitch-wise, that you said, man, I could get away with that in Double A? That guy hit it, or I didn't get away with it here?
2: Yeah, I think that I didn't do the greatest job of getting ahead and executing my pitches in certain situations, and I honestly think that if I would have thrown those pitches in those in that game as well in Double A, it probably would be the same outcome. Really not taking any hitter too serious. I think all hitters get out, and just excited to continue to compete and to win for this organization.
3: Cade, we always talk about in the NFL, like Alabama is almost like playing pro football. Some of the franchises are really advanced. How much did going to a program like you did at LSU really help you prepare for all this?
2: Yeah, I think it's the definition of preparation. They just do such a good job with understanding of this is another step of getting to the big leagues, and you kind of feel like a professional when you're there almost. But yeah, they've done such a good job with just really understanding like what it's going to take, and continue to like learn from those guys, and they push to the limits. And I think like another thing for me that was really special, and I think took advantage of, was just the fact that at LSU you get to play in front of a bunch of fans, and kind of helped me lower my nerves a little bit before this one. Kind of felt pretty easy to go out there, and after the first pitch, kind of felt like normal again. And I think that's a lot of respect to LSU for packing out the crowd on a daily basis and preparing for this.
1: Yeah, the crowd here that day was insane. That had to be a cool thing to see the reception you got. But I'm just curious, in looking at what you did in that game, which pitched extremely well, is there anything you look at going, I can't wait for this next start because I'm going to do this time, or I'm going to do this differently, or is it just the same approach?
2: Yeah. I think that I think I got away with a lot more stuff than when what the stat line was per se, and I think that I had my D+ stuff that day, so it's kind of a good feeling to know that even on like the days where you don't really have it, you can kind of get away with stuff, and it's just the game of baseball and little ebbs and flows of everything, and just excited to go out there and to have that A+ stuff and be in the zone more than I did last time, and once again just continue to learn from each and every outing.
1: When you say you didn't have your A stuff, did you feel that in the bullpen, or is that more of something that as the game's going, you're like, I'm not finding my rhythm?
2: No, I think that it's just like, it was like a lack of execution. I could have done a better job in certain situations, and that's just pitching in general. You're going to have days where it's not clicking necessarily, and not to say that there were certain times everything was going the right way, but if I could take a couple at bats back if I

0: wanted, and understand that, like, it could have gone different, but at the same time, we got the win, and that's all I care about.
1: Gade, the day of that you got called up, tell us, who was the first person you heard from? Who did you talk to that day? How exciting was that? And which family members or friends or whatever old coaches that you talked to first?
0: Yeah, I think there was a lot of phone calls that I had to make that day, and it was a really special day. It was more of like a thank you than necessarily like, hey, this is about to happen necessarily. And yeah, it was really special to kind of hear from friends and family, and just really exciting times that I'll cherish forever.
2: Is there a road ballpark that you're really looking forward to pitching in? Is there one you've dreamt about? Like, man, one day I'm going to pitch at Yankee Stadium or Fenway Park or something like that?
0: Yeah, it's really hard to, like, pick out one, and I hope I could pitch in all other 29 of them. But, yeah, I think that obviously the historic ones like Wrigley and Fenway and Yankee Stadium, you can go down the list. Like, they're all, like, really special in their own ways. And but I'm really excited to, like, travel with the team and kind of understand, like, that side of things. And really just to kind of build a relationship and be a part of this team, it's really exciting.
1: Just seems like a team with so much character. I mean, just good dudes. It just, does that really stand out to you? You got guys like Cal and Logan that are just great people. We've been talking to them since they've been young guys here, and just great people.
0: Yeah, I think that, like, the leadership qualities that those type of dudes that you just talked about and the faces of this team do a really good job of kind of building that culture and like the expectation in the locker room, and they just do a really good job with kind of the understanding that this is how we're going to go about our business, and it's been really cool to see that for sure.
2: Just back to your debut for a sec. I'm sure you daydreamed about that as a kid growing up, like, one day I'm going to be a big leaguer, and then through the minors, obviously picturing what it was going to be like. Did it live up to it? Did it exceed it? Was it different, or this is exactly how I pictured it?
0: Yeah, I think, it's really, like I said, it's, like, hard to, like, really, like, fathom still, like, walking up to the park on a daily, like, every day. It's just, like, kind of crazy that this is real. But I think that day, like, after the first pitch, it kind of felt pretty normal again. And I understood that we had a job to do, and we're in a playoff race that is, and I understood that, like, this isn't just about me type day. It's more of an understanding that these wins matter. And I understand that. And I want to play in the playoffs. Who doesn't? Just that understood, like, expectation that, this is about me, but this is more about this team winning.
1: Cade, what about like on the road or when you have free time? What are you doing? I mean, I know you're probably pretty busy making the transition and everything, but your downtime, what occupies you?
0: Yeah, I think that one of the cooler parts about playing in the big leagues is you get to travel to really cool cities and venture through the whole United States. And I'm excited to just kind of, like, walk around the streets of all the cities and kind of get a feel for what all they're like. And I like going to coffee shops in the morning and just kind of getting a feel for the whole city.
3: I'm the same way, except it's bars instead of coffee shops.
0: Yeah, I can't really do that one.
2: We don't need him staggering out to the mound.
0: Come on. Right.
2: Hey, we appreciate you taking the time. It was cool talking to you in spring training and seeing this journey that you're on. So wish you nothing but the best.
0: And excited to keep it rolling.
2: Appreciate you, man.
0: Yes, sir. Thank y'all. Appreciate it.
4: There you go. There's Cade Anderson. 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You don't have to do anything. Meanwhile, we're into our top 10 with our countdown of the most important Seahawks. Not the most talented, not the most athletic, not the future Hall of Famers, but who is most important? The top 12 we're counting down one each day. We're going to do that coming up next with Wyman and Bob live from T-Mobile Park at Seattle Sports on 710.
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6: Hello, it's meteorologist Chris Crocker in the 4 News Now First Alert Weather Center. Mostly cloudy skies tonight. That's going to make for a warm night, an overnight low of 62. For tomorrow, look for mostly cloudy skies in the morning, sunshine in the afternoon, a gusty day up to 30 miles per hour, and cooler, a high of 84.
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4: We continue live from T-Mobile Park. 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We've been counting down, starting at number 12, working our way to number 1. The most important Seahawks going into this season, as we see it. Again, got to make the distinction for listeners out there. It's not who's the most talented, who's the best athlete, who's going to be the Hall of Famer, who's any of that. It's who's most crucial. Mm-hmm. Like, just as an example, in case you haven't tuned in, my first pick, number 12, was a punter. Obviously, Michael Dixon. I think he's crucial to what they do. Is he the best athlete? Is he, you know, a superstar? No, but he's absolutely pivotal to what they try to do in setting up that defense. So just keeping that in mind as we go through that list. We're working our way up to number 10 today, Dave. Number 10. Who's your number 10 most important Seahawk?
28: I followed suit with you, Bob, actually. I went with Jason Myers.
4: Okay.
28: Yeah. So, I mean, typically wouldn't pick a kicker, but most important. And the reason why is because little dicey preseason.
4: It's been a little shaky. He is absolutely crucial to what they want to do. So,
28: well, look, I mean, nobody scored more points than he did. He led the NFL with 61 points last year. And, you know, he was November special team player of the month. And in that period of time, 15 for 16 in field goals, 16 for 16 extra points. So, you know, he was almost 100%. And three kicks that he made that were over 50 yards.
4: Mm-hmm.
28: So, but now you see in the preseason, like, okay, he's batting 500.
4: Extra, missed two, right? And an extra point?
28: He's missed an extra point and two field goals. So, yeah, he's 1-for-2 against Tennessee, 0-for-1 against Dallas. And then, you know, the one extra point he missed was because they had a penalty and, you know, it backed him up.
4: Pushed back a bit.
28: Yeah, so
4: that still was in his range.
28: Right.
4: Certainly.
28: Yeah, and so, you know, that was is a little shaky. And so I'm like, okay, that's really important. And it's important that he has a good year. And, but, you know, with all that, like I said, November special team player of the month. And then if you look at during the playoffs, he was perfect. Absolutely perfect. He went against San Francisco in the divisional playoff game, 2-for-2. He was 100% on extra points. So he ended up kicking 11 extra points, 11-for-11. But he went 2-for-2 against San Francisco, 1-for-1 against the Rams in the NFC Championship game, and then against New England in the Super Bowl, he went 5-for-5. So, I mean, that's how important he is. And, you know, those are thin margins they're playing, especially in the playoff game, although the Niner game and really the Super Bowl were blowouts. But, yeah, I mean, he's very important. It's important that he has the kind of year like he had, you know, most of the year last year.
4: Yeah, I couldn't agree more. He's on my list, but not in the spot because I've got him higher. He's important. But
28: you like specialty. You like kickers.
4: They're just... Love them or hate them, football players, not football players, they impact the game in a very big way. Sometimes in a very negative way, sometimes in an incredibly positive way.
28: Yeah, well, and also, you know, we were kind of talking about him out at practice when we were out there. There were
4: a few that were wide right.
28: Like you said, I mean, we couldn't tell how far away.
4: Yeah, because we were behind the goalpost, so we were looking at him straight. It wasn't that view. It was straight on, so he could have been going from 65 for all we could tell. But, yeah, hopefully whatever's going on, maybe he's just working on stuff.
0: He's like a pitcher.
4: He's right? just working on stuff
1: during spring training.
4: My number 10 is Uchenna Nwosu. I think he's a guy that we don't spend a ton of time talking about. I mean, we do, but we don't. He's been a pretty consistent force. I certainly had some injury issues that have cost him some time out there, but he was one of the three sevens last year. You had three guys that had seven sacks apiece, and he was one of them. And he's a guy that I think, you know, especially with Boye moving on, and not that Boye left this huge hole, and that's not to diminish him, but he had two sacks last year. So it's not like, oh, no, who do we get to fill that spot? But I think it just shines a little bit more light on Derek Hall, shines a little bit more light on Uchenna. Just who's coming off the edge? Who are going to be those edge guys that really get to the passer? And I think he's a guy that has the ability. You've talked about it before that he doesn't have all these really slick moves, and, you know, he's leaving guys sitting there holding their jock. He's just going to bull rush in. He's going to get to the quarterback, and that's what you need him to do. That's his main job, is make that quarterback move his feet, get him out of the pocket at the minimum, and make him uncomfortable. So I think he's obviously crucial to what they want to get done.
2: Yeah, I love Uchenna. He's just a great dude, too. And, guy scored a touchdown in the Super Bowl last year. It's like, wow, that's awesome, man. I mean, you'll always remember that, of course. But
4: have you seen him pull off any crazy moves?
2: No. I mean, I don't see a spin move. I don't see anything. It's mostly he's a power rusher.
4: Yeah,
2: no question. But he's got enough shake to get guys sort of off balance, you know. But it's not. Yeah, I thought Boye probably was the most talented pass rusher, but, you know, as far as like going off the edge moves, spin moves, things like that. But you know, DeMarcus Lawrence is kind of a power guy. He's kind of a combination of both. But I think Uchenna plays the run really well. There was a couple of years ago where he got hurt, and from that point for like the rest of the season, they went from being top five against the run to like 15 to 20 as far as defending the run. He's really good about that. And I think a lot of the edge rushers, they don't want to do the dirty work, you know, on, you know, the rundowns and everything. They want to get in there when it's third and 12 or third and 10 and try to get sacks and everything. And this Uchenna is just a grinder and just a tough guy and also a culture setter.
4: Yeah, I just feel like he's a guy. Do you feel like Cliff Averill had moves? Like, was there a lot of shake to him, or did you feel like he was?
2: Yeah. I thought he had some really good moves, you know, off speed type of things. He would hit you too, but you know, I would say he's one of the more talented edge rushers that we've had here in Seattle.
4: But what I loved about him, and I think often happens with Uchenna, is a lot of what Cliff did didn't show up in the stat book because it wouldn't result in a sack. But you'd see that swipe of the hand. He's that far from the ball, but it was enough to make the quarterback pull the ball down, readjust. You know, try to roll out of the pocket. Maybe he's rolling him right into another guy coming off the other side. I mean, he had an impact that way. And that's what I see Uchenna doing. Maybe not in the same fashion, but maybe it doesn't, like Cliff, always end up in a sack, but he's a disruptor.
2: Mm-hmm.
4: And he's making that guy uncomfortable, which is at the minimum what you need.
2: Yeah, well, and a lot of times it's just like flashing in the quarterback's, you know, peripheral vision,
4: right?
2: You know, and just making him uncomfortable, like you said. So, yeah, but Uchenna, really a good power guy, and then he's a really good teammate, and he's all about, you know, what Mike McDonald's trying to set with the culture there. But, yeah, Uchenna's a good one, man. I like that.
4: Coming up, we want to send one of you and three friends to be there in person when the defending Super Bowl champion Seahawks open the season against the Patriots. All you need to do is open the Seattle Sports app to find out how to enter. Now, if you don't already have the app, very easy. 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The contest runs through Monday, August 31st. Meanwhile, there are a few position groups that are being slept on when it comes to the Seahawks. We'll get into that coming up next as we continue live from T-Mobile Park. It's Wyman and Bob. 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
2: It's funny the first time. It's funny the second time.
4: Was it Jed York?
2: Yes, the Jed York story. Well, mostly it's your selection, because you pretty much have an array of different events.
4: Yeah.
2: You.
4: Yeah, yeah.
2: I like that choice.
4: I just, the only thing that would have made it better if it were the Rams or the Astros.
2: Yeah.
4: That would have been great. But Jed York, with egg on his face, so to speak, I've got to believe wildly embarrassed. I didn't see anything in the story as to whether he's a married guy. I can't imagine that's going over well at home if he is married.
2: No.
4: So, yeah, they didn't say in this particular story if he's married and kids and all that stuff. But, yeah, not a great story if you're a Niners fan to read about your owner out there, your billionaire owner, presumably, spending $140 on a prostitution website.
2: Is that maybe the most embarrassing part? That he was only willing to spend $140.
4: That he's shopping for bargains?
2: Yeah.
4: He's looking for a deal?
2: Went to the very bottom of the website or whatever. But yeah. Also, just, you know, I was speculating that, because we do get per diem on the road. Yeah. I don't know if they were on the road or maybe, but maybe that was his per diem.
4: Does the owner get per diem?
2: I think everybody does.
4: I thought he was the one handing it out.
2: Yeah.
4: But, yeah, I don't know. What a story. Jeez. Meanwhile, we've talked a lot about, you know, just sort of the disrespect or disregard for the Seahawks, almost as if they didn't win the Super Bowl last year. And when you hear analysts nationally talking about, all right, who to keep an eye on? And this is the team that did this and this team did that. And boy, watch this team. And it seems universal that the Rams are everybody's favorite, right? To win. Everybody's picking the Rams.
2: Right.
4: Which is fine. They have added a lot and they may add more in Aaron Donald. We'll see if that happens, but they certainly have added and they were a good team last year, 12 win team. Unfortunately, not as good as the Seahawks. But you get all these lists out there to, you know, power rankings and top quarterback, top this, top that. And I saw this one last week and I sent it to you and Levko. Like, we got to talk about this next week because this I didn't get. So they did this, they called it NFL season positional group best and worst, you know, and they went quarterbacks, wide receivers, cornerbacks, defensive line. They were just doing position groups. They weren't doing individual players so much.
2: Yeah. Off-ball linebacker.
4: Yeah. Yeah. And they were given a ranking for each group. So I'm like, all right, let's see. So just to start from the top, we'll start with their number one quarterback. They ranked the Seahawks 18th in the league. They're 18th best at quarterback. The Super Bowl winning quarterback in Sam Darnold somehow isn't good enough in the upper half. He's not even at the midway point. How many teams are in the league, Dave?
2: 32.
4: So we couldn't even get to that midway point.
2: Yeah.
4: 18th, which, well, I thought was interesting.
2: Yeah, that is because if you look at the top one, top, you know, five, okay, you've got Buffalo, Josh Allen. Okay, get that.
4: Mm-hmm.
2: Stafford and the Rams, Mahomes, of course. Number five's Joe Burrow. So Lamar Jackson is number four, Baltimore. So I kind of get that.
4: So let's see, you got one Super Bowl winner in that group. Is that accurate?
2: Yeah. Patrick.
4: Yeah. Yeah, and then I mean Jordan Love at number six. You got Purdy at seven. I mean, they're not listing their names. They're just San Francisco, Green Bay, Washington. They got Jaden Daniels.
2: Mm-hmm.
4: They got Dallas, Dak Prescott. Still can't find any winners here. Herbert, Chargers at 10.
2: He's a beast.
4: New England, the team that got beat by the Seahawks, got drubbed. Drake May did not look good in that game, but they've got New England at 11. They got the Bears at 12, the Broncos, the Eagles, the Bucks, Jacksonville, Detroit, your guy. your guy in Detroit, and then Seattle.
0: Yeah.
4: How is that? Really?
0: You just won a Super Bowl. Now, did you light the world on fire, and especially in the Super Bowl? Because he was like 50% completion.
4: Yeah, it wasn't his best game. He didn't turn the ball over, he wasn't
0: giveaways.
4: 350 yards, and you know, but they didn't need him to do that.
0: Well, and that's exactly
4: that's not how they called the game.
0: That's exactly right. I mean, they got the run game going in the postseason because K9 ended up averaging over 100 yards a game, and then they didn't give the ball away. So you didn't need him. You didn't need him to have that kind of game. But yeah, it's just interesting that people are still sort of, you know, and I don't know that this is maybe, I don't even know if this is the biggest snub, because there's some other ones we'll get to later.
4: But I just
0: think
4: they're
0: worse. But
4: the fact that you're putting Baker Mayfield and Bo Nix and Caleb Williams and Trevor Lawrence and
0: you're
4: all
0: not in the top half?
4: Yeah. So that to me was a huge slap. Like your Super Bowl winning quarterback isn't even he's not even middling. They've got him in the lower half if we're looking at this. So all right.
0: It's like JSN said when he got his trophy. This is getting disrespectful.
4: That is disrespectful. 18th. Sorry. Yeah. Come on. Running back. This I kind of get because it's such an unknown. Your presumed starter is hurt. You know, is Zach Charbonnet. He would be your main guy if he would have been healthy. You drafted a running back with your first pick in the first round, but we don't know what he's going to be at this level. Haven't seen it. They've got him at, but are they 26?
0: 26.
4: I get them being lower because it is uncertain. You don't really know, right? So I that makes sense to me on some level, but is it that low?
0: Yeah, I mean, that's another one. I would say this, though. I would not expect them to be in the top half. Because
4: no.
0: You lost your, you know, you Super Bowl K-9, MVP.
4: Yeah. And Charbonnet's hurt.
0: So you got a rookie that's the last pick of the first round. He wasn't even the bell cow at the college he went to, which was Notre Dame. Jeremiah Love was. So I can understand that one, but I don't know. That just seems
4: a little low, but
0: pretty low.
4: Yeah, it's not as egregious as the quarterback.
0: Right.
4: All right. So then you move on. Wide receiver. Number six in the league. So they're doing this as a group, if you will. It's not, is JSN the best receiver? They're looking at JSN. They're looking at Cooper Kupp. They're looking at, you know, everybody you've got as a receiver there. And number one, they've got the Cincinnati Bengals. Mm. Number two, they've got the Rams. Number three, they've got the Vikings. Number four, you got Dallas. Number five, you got Detroit. Number six is Seattle. Are all those teams better? I mean, you got arguably the best wide receiver in the league, certainly last year in JSN. Now, is he better overall than Jamar Chase? Is he better than Puka Nacua? Is he better than, I'm looking at the teams in front of him. Mm-hmm. I don't know. That was interesting as a guy who was the winning the awards and the Super Bowl winner, JSN, the best offensive player in the league. You're number six?
0: Yeah, I mean, I think that one is, I would like to see him a couple of slots higher there, but just because, you know, you've also got Cooper Kupp and you've got Rashid Shaheed. Even, I mean, he may be like a big question. Maybe that's why they didn't, you know, they did, you know, up his contract. You know, he's making $17 million a year.
4: Yeah.
0: So, but yeah, I don't know. That one didn't bother me too much other than I feel like if JSN was on the Rams instead of, you know, Puka Nacua or whatever, you know, then, you know, they would be number one.
4: Yeah.
0: But yeah, that one is okay. But I mean, I kind of like it because first of all, our fans get a chip on their shoulder.
4: Yeah.
0: And I like that. And I really think it's important for them to get back to just being dominant at home.
4: Yeah.
0: And you know, that they're getting there. They lost, you know, the three games they lost last year, two were at home.
4: Yeah.
0: So, and then the year before that, I mean, it was ridiculous. What were we, like 3-6 or something?
4: They've had a stretch dating back to when Pete was here where they've lost that dominance at home.
0: Mm-hmm.
4: This is what I thought would get you going a little bit, but maybe not. If we're looking at just numbers and production, I kind of get this one. This isn't based on what we think these guys could be. They're basing it on who they are. Tight ends, they put them at 18. Mm-hmm. So you're still below that midpoint.
0: Yeah.
4: And if we're just looking at production from Arroyo and Barner, they didn't put up huge numbers. So this one I understood. But what was your reaction?
0: Yeah, I was okay with it because, you know, you look at Las Vegas and Arizona. Trey McBride is fantastic.
4: And Bowers.
0: Bowers. Yeah. So, yeah, I mean, I get that. I just think that the value of A.J. Barner is so much more because he's such a good blocker. And, you know, and he's a great pass catcher. I mean, I still think about that Thursday night catch that he had, the corner or the post corner, where he just a beautiful catch. And, you know, he had some really good blocks in that game as well. Arroyo is kind of an up and comer, right? I mean, mm-hmm. he didn't
4: put up big numbers by any stretch.
0: Yeah.
4: So that one I'm at peace
0: this
4: with.
0: This one I'm okay with. As All right. Well. I would probably put him in the top 15, but that's just because I think, you know, we know more about the potential from that room.
4: Now, this is not a surprise. It kind of is and isn't because this was just such a sticking point. And I think it's a sticking point for most teams. Right. This is probably the area that gets the most complaint, maybe outside of quarterback. O-line. Seahawks are top 10.
0: That's surprising.
4: Number 8.
0: Yeah.
4: How about that?
0: That one surprised me. Yeah, definitely. But, you know, I think, but you have to say, like, most of the complaining was about Anthony Bradford, and it was pretty local. Like, everybody kind of jumped on board here, and it was, even when you had a win, it was fashionable to tweet out, you know, his. And I just saw the one the other day where he turned around and was looking at the quarterback after the
4: part. So that's a bad
0: one. So, yeah. So, I was like, and I thought it was so cool, by the way, that he accepted that. And he said, yeah, I watched some of them. And he thought it was funny and, you know, that kind of thing. And
4: yeah, not funny that he did it, but funny some of the montages that have been put out there. And he doesn't seem to take it too personally. He's in touch with it.
0: Yeah. But also the other thing that came out of that, Abraham Lucas, when we talked to him, we're like, hey, what do you think about, you know, these people talking about offensive line play like they're experts? And he goes, you know, I like talking about things that I'm not an expert at.
4: Yeah.
0: You
4: know? Things that I don't know about.
0: Yeah.
4: I've got opinions.
0: Yeah. But, I mean, if you would have said that, wow, that's, I mean, so far, as far as the list goes, that would be the one that was top 10. I mean, you know.
4: Shows how far they've come.
0: Yeah, they've come a long way. And I think Gray Zabel, everybody's expecting to see him just take a huge, huge leap. And then, you know, Charles Cross just got that contract redone.
4: He's pretty, Charles Cross, pretty unsung.
0: Yeah.
4: You don't really hear much about him, but he's protecting the blind side of your quarterback out there. Does a great job of it. Not a lot of fanfare about him, but they just re-signed him to an extension and paid him to be that guy moving forward. So that's a big deal.
0: He's not to that point where, like, you're surprised when he gets beat. Because I remember that was, you know, well, Walter Jones, and that's like Hall of Famer.
4: Maybe Dwayne Brown.
0: Dwayne Brown is exactly the guy I was thinking about that, you know, you would notice it when he gave up a sack, and just because it was so rare. And I think Charles Cross is approaching that.
4: Yeah.
0: You know, but, and they upped his deal. And, you know, a lot of times you see when guys get that big contract and they're veterans, they live up to it.
4: Yeah. And by the way, we saw Dwayne Brown at practice, what, last week or week before, and he's a shell of himself in a good way. He looks like he's a tight end.
0: Yeah.
4: He's lean. He looks cut. He's a lot smaller. A lot smaller.
0: Well, I'll tell you what.
4: Than when he was playing.
0: If you're an offensive lineman, you only got one way to go. You got to lose weight.
4: You can't hope.
0: You can't walk around with that.
4: Yeah. And he definitely went the other. He looks good.
0: Oh, my God.
4: He looks great. This one, had it not been this, there would have been rioting in the streets. Mm-hmm. Interior D-line, Seahawks number one.
0: Awesome.
4: That's not a surprise. That's as it should be. And that was talked about nationally throughout the year. Best D-line in the league. And they proved it once again in the Super Bowl, through the playoffs. So they get number one.
0: I'll tell you what I like about this is that, you know, they, of course, talk about Leonard Williams first. You know, 18 sacks over the last couple seasons. He's always the guy that I think about when I think about that defense.
4: Yep.
0: You know, Witherspoon is fantastic. You know, Eamon Worre will get there. Ernest Jones, I mean, He's a pretty like 1A, 1B maybe, because EJ is just so important and so good. But Leonard Williams, that versatility that he has. And then, you know, they mentioned Byron Murphy and Jaron Reed. Which yeah. I love that he remains a quality rotational player, because I like Jay Reed. I just think he sets the tone. But, you know, we heard Mike McDonald say that Byron Murphy and Riley Mills are two of the best he's seen.
1: Yeah.
0: And that's pretty high praise. So they didn't list Riley Mills here. So, I think they can be top of that list for the next few years.
1: Now, this one I wasn't sure if I should be offended by this one. Because I guess they don't really have the guy at this spot, and that's edge rusher. And they ranked him 24th. You kind of got, you know, Chenna, who I think is kind of unsung, but, you know, you had three guys that led the team with 7 sacks. You didn't have that double-digit sack guy, that Max Crosby. You didn't have the, you know, some of the studs you see in this league where they're piling up 15, 16, 17 sacks. Miles Garrett, obviously, people like that. The Seahawks don't have that guy. They just re-signed Derek Hall to a big deal.
0: Right.
1: You've got Uchenna. But, you know, Boye Mafe was here last year. I guess it's kind of fair. I don't know if I'd have him quite that low, but you don't really have the guy.
0: Yeah. Yeah, and you got DeMarcus Lawrence and Dante Fowler, we'll see. I mean, we haven't really seen him in the preseason. I'm excited to see him play, just to see what he's all about. But, I can kind of get that. And I think the other thing is they see that they lost Boye Mafe. Yeah. And I don't think that's as big of a loss as people think, because...
1: Well, he didn't produce a ton in the way of stats last year.
0: Didn't produce a ton, and then the other thing was at the deadline, they were going to trade him. But yeah. They couldn't find a partner. So, yeah, I don't think that's much of a loss. And I think that people see, oh, he signed for $60 million over 3 years. That's a huge loss. I don't think so. So, and I love Boye. He was great while he was here. And hopefully he develops into a hell of a dynamic pass rusher, but he's just not there yet.
1: Yeah, he had 2 sacks last year.
0: Mm-hmm.
1: You know, even Worry had 2.5. You know, just yeah. by way of comparison. But you had 3 guys in Leonard Williams, Byron Murphy, and Uchenna Nwosu, all was 7 apiece. And then D-Law was 6. So you don't, it's by committee. So I kind of get that ranking.
0: All right, here comes the outrage.
1: Here's the one outside of tight end. This is one I was like, Dave's going to lose it, because I kind of lost it. Off the ball linebacker, 24th. Why do they hate Ernest Jones? What is it that people don't see about him? What is it? He's a top 100 player in the league on the NFL Network, right? When they do their top 100 players, just any position, he's in that. Yet they're 24th?
0: Yeah.
1: What am I missing?
0: I have no idea. He's 26 years old. That's the thing. I can't say that enough. The dude is 26. He interviews, and the way he plays and everything, like a 35-year-old, like a guy that's been in the league for a dozen years. And, yeah, just the 6 interceptions, just that alone. And it's hard to get, you know, just like we talk about sacks, you know, from the interior spots, it's hard to get. I mean, it's tough getting interceptions over the middle. I mean, you have to be really a good, you know, drop. Pass dropper, and you know, you got to have good hands. And some of the interceptions that he had were like running into another guy, and still, I mean, just his ball skills are incredible
1: 24.
0: For an inside backer. But yeah, that's crazy. And I get it. Okay, you see Drake Thomas in there, like, don't really know who he is, don't really know who Tyrese Knight is. But EJ alone should put them in the top 10.
1: It's 24. That is a huge slap. That is a huge level of disrespect right there. I'm sorry, but it is.
0: It is.
1: All right, cornerback, number 5. And I think a lot of that obviously probably goes with Devon Witherspoon as a corner. Josh Jobe, certainly. You lost Reek Woolen from last year.
0: Mm-hmm.
1: You lost Kobe, who wasn't really a corner, but he could play corner. He was safety.
0: Yeah. Were you surprised by that one, that they were that high?
1: Considering that they lost 2 players that have been good. You know, right. Reek was a Pro Bowler at one point. Kobe Bryant was just your everything guy. Mm-hmm. Unfortunately, he's suffered a serious injury before the season even gets started with his new team. But, yeah, I was a little surprised that they were that high based on what they lost and what's still there.
0: Yeah. Yeah, so, and you look at the Rams, they're number two now because of, you know, their offseason acquisition. So, yeah, Pittsburgh and Philly ahead of them. But, yeah, I think Spoon made a huge splash there. And, but, you know, I wouldn't disagree with it.
1: Yeah.
0: I don't think it's any kind of a stretch.
1: Safety, number eight.
0: Yeah.
1: Yeah. Okay.
0: I'll take it. I mean,
1: Julian Love.
0: You lost Kobe Bryant. And then, you know, but you still have Julian Love and Nick Eamonwori.
1: Yeah.
0: And I don't know
1: and
0: if
1: we were thinking Bud Clark was going to be part of that. That stinks.
0: Sucks.
1: But so safety, top 10. Okay. I'll take that.
0: Yeah.
1: And then overall, they've got him at five, which I'm not sure how they come up with that. Because you got, I don't know if they're putting this as an average. It can't be an average because you got way too many low scores there. So
0: right.
1: They've got him ranked 24th at edge, 24th off the ball linebacker, 26th at running back, 18th at tight end. But overall, you're number five.
0: Yeah, it's kind of strange. I think it's one of those that they need to kind of step back and look at the big picture and then go, okay, are we fitting in here? Because like you said, that there's a lot of low rankings for them to overall be number five. So it kind of takes away a little bit. Yeah. From, you know, the accuracy there, but.
1: Yeah, to me, the two most egregious were off the ball linebacker and quarterback.
0: Yeah.
1: I mean, 24th and 18th at quarterback.
0: Well, it's funny how those two are connected, too, about, you know, as far as EJ and how much he loves Sam Darnold and vice versa, and those guys have each other's backs.
1: So. Yeah. So that was from, you guys can check it out. That was from ESPN. See what you agree with, what you don't agree with.
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2: Meanwhile, as we said, we've got 12 more shows. Perfect number for the 12th, Dave.
4: That's right.
2: 12 more shows until the Seahawks season begins, the regular season. So we're starting our countdown of the 12 most important Seahawks. Important. That's the key word here. That's the not who's the most talented, not the best athlete, the fastest, blah blah. Who, most important, okay. So keep that in mind. You guys can text in your list if you want. But what we're going to do, Dave? I don't know if you're aware of this. We're going to start at the bottom.
4: Oh, really?
2: Yeah.
4: Because I got my number one ready to go.
2: I know you do.
4: Most important.
2: That's why I had to jump in before. A preemptive strike here. I had to jump in before you unveiled number one. We're going to start at 12, right, and each day we'll work our way up. So who's your number 12?
4: Number 12, and just at first I was like, yeah, it's not most valuable and everything. It's important. And I think what's really important is that they have good depth and competition at the corner. And so for that reason, Josh Jobe. I'm going with Josh Jobe, most important, just because I think, you know, no matter what, you can move Devin Witherspoon out, and if you don't want to use him in the box all the time, but you can put him on the outside, and then whoever's on the other side needs to be good. Needs to, you know, make it so that they throw it over, Witherspoon's way. So, and Josh Jobe, they signed him to a 3-year, $24 million deal. They believe in him. What I saw last year, I thought he was incredibly solid. And then also Cam Van Til from SeattleSports.com wrote an article at the end of the season. And if you want to, you know, if you like all of those metrics and everything, and he was one of the, I think it was a top 10 as far as coverage goes. And, you know, and I don't know how they judge those, but, you know, if, a lot of times I'm like, okay, it's probably close enough. And that's what my eyes told me, is that Josh Jobe was a good player. And, mm-hmm. you know, it's not like he won every battle, but, you know, and then the Seahawks reward him with that contract. So, yeah, I think.

0: every battle, but, you know, and then the Seahawks reward him with that contract. So, yeah, I think it's important that they're able to cover. That's just one of those positions that we're kind of worried about a little bit. And so, yeah, I think it's important that he has a good year and lives up to that money.
1: Yeah, no, that's a good call. That's a good call. You know, you've stressed this, as have a lot of people, when it comes to the Seahawks, and maybe it's something that differentiates them from some other teams out there, is the level of importance that they put on special teams. And how crucial special teams were to this team's success last season.
0: Oh, yeah.
1: That it's not, hey, it's offense and defense and, yeah, special teams. Like, no, it's equal in their mind. It's huge.
0: I know where you're going. I think I know where you're going.
1: Well, could go with two guys.
0: Okay.
1: And I'll just tell you, they both made the list. But Michael Dixon.
0: Yeah.
1: Dixon is huge. I think we take for granted how often he flips the field and how
0: I like it.
1: How just consistent he is. He is, I don't know who the best punter in the league is. He's in the conversation. Yeah. It may be him. I don't know. You know, sometimes those stats in terms of his average can be deceiving because maybe he's punting from somewhere close to midfield. He's not trying to boom it into the end zone. It's going to be shorter. He's not booming from his own end zone. So the distance, average distance to me is a little bit of a flawed stat when it comes to punters because it depends on where they're at on the field at the time. Mm-hmm. And often it's a shorter field where it's just a little too long for a field goal, but he's trying to kick it inside the 20 and inside the 10, if you will, and get, you know, and really put that offense in a bad spot. So they've paid him a lot of money. They spent a fourth round pick on him, I believe, right? Wasn't he a fourth rounder?
0: Yeah.
1: I think so.
0: I just remember thinking, what a waste getting a kicker. But yeah, it was probably. No, I'm teasing.
1: What a waste.
0: But
1: he's crucial to what they want to do. Yeah, fifth rounder.
0: No, I mean, it is. It's huge. And yeah, I'm going to make fun of you for picking a kicker and everything. But, you know, our guy, Jeff Schaefer, who was in the booth last week in the Cowboy game, had this crazy, and I'm going to text him for that stat and see if he can text it in by the end of the show. He usually responds right away, but he had some crazy stat about Dixon and how, I don't know, it was like the last four games or five games where there was only like 8 yards in return yardage or something like that. Because, you know, and what that indicates is that he's not out kicking his coverage.
1: Right.
0: And that's a real skill. But you're right. I mean, I don't remember a team making more special team plays than the Seahawks did last year.
1: Yeah.
0: It's just crazy.
1: Well, and as you touched on, he doesn't outkick his coverage. He's allowing his guys to get downfield to make the play.
0: Right.
1: And the return yards are minimal. Mm-hmm. He's such a weapon. And I know it doesn't come into play every series and but when he's out there, he's a guy you've got no concerns about. And then on top of that, he's been a great holder. Mm-hmm. I mean, you see how crucial that is. I mean, look to the game with the Cowboys out here and Tony Romo trying to hold the ball.
0: Yeah.
1: You know,
0: that's right.
1: I mean, it's sort of a forgotten thing that you just take for granted. Like, here's the snap, here's the hold, kick is up. Okay, it's good. It's off, whatever. But fantastic holder and obviously an even better punter who flips the field and does it consistently. He's just a weapon that I think doesn't get a lot of shine. But if we're talking about importance, he's huge.
0: That's a good call. You know, one of my favorite things is to go, when we go down on the field for the John Schneider interview, Rabes does the interview with John, and then, you know, you're just down there kind of talking to people, see guys from other teams, whatever. Saw Gus Bradley yesterday, their defensive coordinator, who was here for a long time, and, you know, it's always fun, but one of my favorite things to do is go and watch Dixon punt and how ridiculous he is as far as backing the ball up like a golf shot, or he'll hit one that like hits right at like the 3-yard line and just somehow goes sideways and right out of bounds. I mean, he's crazy good that way. So, and you know, the other thing about that is just, I remember as a defender is when you get a team backed up, you feel like they get kind of desperate.
1: Yeah.
0: You know, and so, you know, and it's always maybe the one of the most deflating things is when they have a big play that gets them out of that situation. But yeah, when you're buried back there, you feel like you got the upper hand defensively. And he's just, like you said, he's been a weapon.
1: Yeah, he's huge. He's obviously, they agree because they signed him to an extension, a pretty lucrative extension for a punter. So he's a guy that's been so big for this team, so consistent, but we don't really talk about him unless something goes wrong.
0: Mm-hmm.
1: Kind of like an O lineman, if you will.
0: Yeah.

0: are saying, well, is Holtz good? Because Meyer's in the preseason has not been very good.
1: No, he has not.
0: Which, I don't know what's going on with that. I don't know enough about what he's working on to say, well, he's just...
1: Yesterday he missed a field goal and a PAT, but it was moved back, right, because of the celebration or something like
0: that.
1: And
0: he missed another field goal last week.
1: Yeah.
0: So it's not, and I was, again, this could mean nothing, but where we sit at the VMAC when we're outside, that goal post is right there. And the last time we were out there, he was kicking. He was missing a lot. Mm-hmm. I don't know, but here's the other part. I don't know how far away it was. It's hard to tell. We're at the one end. He's down the field. I don't know what he's working on, what have you, but I just remember looking up, and each time he'd kick it, it was like every third one he made. And I'm like, what's he doing? Is he way out there? Where's he at?
1: You know, maybe he's working on things.
0: Could be working on his swing, could be working on all kinds of things, and maybe he was 65 yards away. I don't know. But a little... I'm not freaking out about it, but I don't feel awesome about what we've seen from him at preseason at this point. But again, hopefully, like pitchers in spring training, he's just working on stuff.
1: Yeah, exactly. Well, you know what? And also, you talk about a high pressure job, being the holder. I mean, that's a difficult job. Number one, just to execute. But then also, I mean, if you're out there for a game winner.
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3: Hello, it's meteorologist Chris Crocker in the 4 News Now, First Alert Weather Center. Mostly cloudy skies tonight. That's going to make for a warm night, an overnight low of 62. For tomorrow, look for mostly cloudy skies in the morning, sunshine in the afternoon, a gusty day up to 30 miles per hour, and cooler, a high of 84. Weather.
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0: Take a look back at the Seahawks preseason game number 2. We were talking about some of the good. Drew Lock looked great. Great three first drives against the starters for the Titans on defense. I mean, that was really, really, you know, makes you optimistic. Certainly to see that. Jalen Milroe is the guy we've debated about his place on this team. What's his role? What's he, you know, we saw improvement certainly in training camp, just watching him out there. He's looked a lot better than he did last season at this time. This game didn't help him. This was not a good look for him. He made a couple of solid plays, but ultimately he made some really rough decisions out there, whether it's the interceptions, whether it's hanging onto the ball and taking a ridiculous sack where he gets clobbered. You're like, dude, get rid of it, man.
1: And he's just not using his feet the way he should.
0: Yeah, I don't know what he's trying too hard to show. I can do something. I'm going to make a play. I'm going to keep the play alive. And, you know, but he finishes 6 of 11 for 52 yards, 2 picks, 2 sacks, 1 carry for minus 16 yards, which was the sack. But not good. Not a good night.
1: It wasn't great. And the other thing is I was so surprised that he ripped one down the middle of the field. And I was like, okay, here we go. And that's what you keep, you know, you want him put 2, 3, 4 plays together where you just look electric. And the very next play, he threw a pick.
0: Yeah.
1: And, you know, it was just like, ah, man, it was surprising to me because I'm like, okay, you know, sometimes you make a pass like he did and it was a beautiful throw. And he throws a tight spiral and he can be very accurate, but then, you know, he ends up throwing a pick. He just seems so kind of caught in between.
0: Yeah. And he's got a good arm. He's a great athlete. He's got a good arm, but it's just like the one pick he threw. I can't remember who the receiver was, but he threw it behind him and the receiver tried to adjust and basically went down.
1: Yeah.
0: But problem was he threw it behind him. The guy had the separation.
1: Right.
0: You lead him. He's right there. And then did he throw the ball that Montori Foster almost came up with where he's diving and they were trying? I mean, it was a brilliant almost catch.
1: Yeah.
0: But the ball moved.
1: Hit the ground.
0: Hit the ground. Was that him that threw that or was that Locke? I can't remember.
1: I can't remember. I'm not sure if that might have been Drew Locke. But anyway, it was just
0: kind of weird plays from Milroe. And Mike McDonald after the game was asked how he felt he played.
2: You know, you say 2 picks. It sounds a certain way. Let's watch the tape and see what we can improve there. But I know he's upset. He's disappointed. But we've got a long way to go, man. You know, he's still got opportunity to improve and take his game to another level. So let's go focus on that.
0: Would you give him all the snaps in preseason game 3? Or would you still go half and half? Like Drew, you're getting half. Milroe, you get the other half. Or
1: yeah,
0: would you? Because he's not going to get any time in the regular season. I mean, that's clear. Barring injury, obviously. Unless they've got some of those packages in there that we talked about, we thought were going to be in place last year. Maybe they've got something like that. But in terms of like legit time as your starting quarterback, that's not going to happen.
1: Yeah, no, I don't think Drew Lock. I think more than anything, it's you don't need to see anything more out of Drew Lock.
0: Yeah.
1: He's done. And so, yeah, maybe he takes a series or two, but I just think the more that you can get him out there and get reps and get his confidence up, the better it's going to be. But, it's just very clear that he's kind of caught in between two styles of play and like what's his sweet spot? What kind of plays? And, you know, with Brian Fleury being, a new guy and, you know, he's obviously a rookie, but, second year, but, you know, he still had a different offensive coordinator last year. And so now you're kind of trying to get used to him. I have a lot of confidence in Fleury just because of the way that he calls plays and, you know, he's had a lot of success and I don't remember it being like this with, last year, Kubiak.
0: Oh.
1: Yeah. So, I think he's a little bit more like he has his finger on the pulse. So, I would just keep sending him out there, man. Just let him try to make some plays where he can build some confidence. And like I said, the one he threw down the middle, I was like, okay, that's sweet. Here we go.
0: But, yeah.
1: Yeah. It's been very clunky.
0: Ultimately, what do you think? What do you do with him? I'm not saying you cut him. I mean, you spent a third round pick on this kid, so they have some belief, and he has taken a step. We watched him in training camp. He does look better, but how does he fit with what your plan is this season? Beyond some package situations, I mean, is he just, all right, he's our number three, he's our emergency guy, and we're gonna keep trying to develop him and let him learn behind these other two guys, but it just doesn't seem like there's a real path for him right now.
1: Yeah, it's funny, I was talking about that during the broadcast last night, like, I'm very curious to see, like, where he goes, because, I mean, at some point, he could be, like, a great trade, you know, if somebody's looking for, and if he can put some film together, and, you know, someone see that, you know, the value that he has. But yeah, I'm very curious to see what is going to be his future, because, I mean, somebody's going to want a guy like that if he's able to get out there and perform well in the preseason. So he's one of the bigger mysteries, I think, going in. But I'd expect to see him, if maybe it's one series for Drew Lock.
0: Could he be, is Lefko wrote here, could he be a Taysom Hill kind of player? Where, all right, it's goal line and, you know, he's that dual threat. He might pass it, but he's likely to run it too, and it keeps the defense on their heels. He's that kind of weapon, or does he not fit that way?
1: Yeah, I don't know. I mean, I feel like he can be, but we just, like I said, he just seems like it's stuck behind, he's kind of stuck in, you know, it's like he doesn't get enough plays where he's rolling out and trying to use his feet. And then, you know, it's like very clunky as far as the play calling. And then all of a sudden the next play, if he does run and, you know, tries to get, pick up some yards with his feet, the next play, it's just a drop back pass, pocket pass. And so he just never has gotten into any kind of a rhythm.
0: Yeah.
1: You know, so that's the thing I worry about with him. By the way, one of the position groups that I was so excited about were the inside linebackers. Chaz Surratt is a totally different player.
0: Yeah, look good.
1: Yeah, I saw him afterwards. I'm like, man, you are playing your ass off. He really is. He's just flying around the field. And, you know, we saw some guys on defense that looked really good. But anyway, yeah, I just, with Milroy, I'm just very curious to see, like, can they develop him to a point where he could be a really good trade and you could get something really valuable at the trade deadline in return.
0: All right, that does it for us. I appreciate everybody tuning in. If you missed anything from today's show or any day, all you need to do is head to seattlesports.com, click the podcast tab, scroll down to our picture.
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0: one to come out of the quarterback battle in Atlanta. ESPN analyst Booger McFarland.
1: Well, I think to call it a battle would be an overstatement. It's really not a battle. Like, anytime you get a new staff that comes in and they bring in their own quarterback for competition in Tua Tagovailoa, that tells you who they want to start. You couple that with the fact that Michael Penix is coming off an ACL. He just got cleared for 11 on 11. This really is not a competition. So I would be shocked. I mean, totally shocked if Tua Tagovailoa is not the starter open today. And quite frankly, I think he gives them the best chance to win a football game. They're going to run the football with Bijan Robinson. We know it's going to be a really good offensive line. It's going to be play action pass. They're going to try to get Drake London involved and Kyle Pitts in mismatches down the field. So I don't think this is a quarterback competition at all. I think it's Tua Tagovailoa's job. And if he can't do the job and Michael Penix gets healthy at some point down the road, then we may see Michael Penix. But I think for the first month of the season, it's all Tua, and it's Tua's job to lose.
0: And how about the notion that the Falcons quarterback perhaps is currently not on the Atlanta roster? Earlier on ESPN Radio, our Q Myers.
2: So is there a chance that a team could be persuaded by the Falcons to maybe trade a quarterback that they may have on their roster? Now, it wouldn't be the short-term solution because you're not going to just go trade for a quarterback on another roster and then start him on week
3: start
2: one.
3: Him. Yeah.
2: Right,
3: yeah,
2: that's not realistic.
3: Right.
2: But is there any chance that there could be a quarterback on a roster that may not be that starting quarterback for a certain team that Atlanta says, you know what, he's better than that guy, and he's better than that guy. With Penix, I feel bad. The current staff don't have any ties to Penix. And then they brought in Tua on a one-year flyer that they're basically paying him pennies, right? Because Miami's flipping the bill on him. So I feel like that there's a world where they're looking right now, not through the waiver wire, but they're looking through the current rosters. Well, what do you think about that quarterback?
3: Yeah.
2: Well, he's second on the depth chart there. What if he's first here? Because I just don't see either one of those guys at this stage of the game, one, being healthy enough to have long-term success there, or even being good enough.
0: Tua Tagovailoa will see the Dolphins again. Falcons-Dolphins meeting in Miami Friday for their preseason finale. Speaking of players who could be moved potentially, what about Joey Porter with the Steelers? He's been dealing with a back issue since the start of training camp. Present for Steelers practices, but has not taken the field. ESPN Steelers reporter Brooke Pryor.
4: We asked Mike McCarthy 2 days ago if Joey would remain on PUP for the foreseeable future, and he said, well, it's a business situation. That's what he's dealing with. Now, PUP means physically unable to perform, so I followed up and I said, is he still injured? And Mike McCarthy said, well, yeah, he's still on PUP. But we know that at the heart of this is a contract situation, right? And I've been told that there hasn't been any meaningful progress between the two sides. A date that I would keep in mind, though, is Sunday, August 30th, this upcoming Sunday, that's roster cut down day. Mm-hmm. At that point, if he remains on PUP, then he has to miss the first 4 weeks of the season. So that suggests that something is going to happen in the next couple of days to force things to go one way or the other. And I asked veteran inside linebacker Landon Roberts if this was a distraction to the team, right, to have Joey dealing with this sitting out. And he said, no, Joey's a good guy. He is always about his business. And we know that when it's time to ramp up, Joey will be out there.
5: Meanwhile, let's talk about the Steelers offense because they've got four quarterbacks right here, right now on the roster. What's the plan, though, in this third and final preseason game?
4: Yeah, Mike McCarthy is keeping it under wraps exactly how he's going to divide the playing time, but he said the focus is going to be on those two young guys, those two being Drew Aller and Will Howard, and I would not be surprised to see Drew Aller start this game and then Will Howard come in. That was flip-flopped in the second preseason game. And look, they have a big decision to make because Mike McCarthy has never had four quarterbacks on the 53-man roster for week one. And we asked Mike McCarthy, look, is this going to hinder any of the quarterback development if you have four? Because that's a lot of snaps to go around. And he said, well, no, because there are no time constraints in the regular season. He said, I can keep them before practice. I can keep them after practice. They can really ramp up the QB school component there. He said, heck, I'd like to have six quarterbacks if I could. So don't be surprised if on Sunday, August 30th, if there are four quarterbacks on the roster for the Pittsburgh Steelers.
0: It'll all come after this week's preseason finale, Steelers Bills. Bills in the finale. Coming up later today, SportsCenter All Night, ESPN Radio. Back to baseball, Brewers and Mets.
3: 1-2 pitch. Drilled into right. This is deep, way up, way back. Ben's watching it sail goodbye on a bomb by Bryce Terang. A three-run blast and a huge one for the Brewers to break this game open in the fourth inning. There's the Bryce Terang power swing. It is 7-0 Milwaukee.
0: His 19th homer of the season, drives in three, snapped a 19-game homerless drought with his 19th homer of the season. Had been his longest drought of the year. 620 WTMJ. Brewers an 8-1 win over the Mets. Brewers' 82nd win of the season guarantees them a sixth consecutive winning season, tying the franchise record set in the late 70s and early 80s. Guardians keep winning.
6: Swung on and popped him up. First base side. Son of Factor coming on now. The second baseman. And Posada makes the catch with a snow cone in the webbing. He somehow got it done. Man. Bailing out Lowe, who was battling the Sun. Chris Jimenez, perhaps a typical end of what you'd expect to a wild road trip for the Guardians that finishes 6-0.
0: Seventh straight win overall, tying a season high. WTAM Guardians trailed 3-1 in the eighth and 3-2 in the ninth. Third win this season when trailing entering the ninth inning for the Angels. Their 82nd loss, clinching their 11th straight losing season. As for the Twins,
7: here's Alika, and he hits a fly ball. Will hits a left center. Keyshaw back deep in the alley at the track, reaching up. He can't get it. It's off the wall. It's in play. Two-run score. Williams around second, streaking to third with a triple, and the A's take the lead. 5-4 Athletics.
0: Talk 650 KSTE. A's a 7-4 win over the Twins, who with the loss and Cleveland's win fall four games behind the Guardians for the final wild card spot in the American League. Battling more than just a golf course. That's next. SportsCenter All Night continues. 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

0: helped the world forget about Justin Jefferson. Because now all of a sudden it's like, oh, well, Ja'Marr Chase, clearly the best, you know, he's the number one, JSN and Puka and all these things. And Justin Jefferson is right there like, hey, I'm still the guy.
1: Don't forget about me.
2: I'm a thoroughbred.
0: Except I just need the ball kind of thrown in my direction. That's all. And he, to your point, again, covering those Vikings games, Justin Jefferson always willing to talk before we do our countdown hits. And he was always very kind and always very complimentary and always encouraging when it came to JJ McCarthy. A different receiver might have blown that whole locker room up, right? So from the standpoint of JJ McCarthy and who should be the number two, I think Justin Jefferson's point of view should be taken into consideration. But when I think about, I think we talked about this on Monday, we were together, ladies, and we talked about the Vikings and should JJ McCarthy be the number two? Mm-hmm. I said yes, because for me, if you're saying no, then that says his time here is done, and I feel like we do give up on quarterbacks very quickly. If KOC, the QB whisperer, cannot resurrect this guy and turn him, mold him into something, who else is going to want him? Where else is he going to go? Maybe he does have the Sam Darnold, hey, I go to Carolina and then I go to San Francisco and I'm just rising up the depth chart and then I get my big break. Maybe he does need a change of scenery, but between the injuries, he just hasn't been on the field enough. And if you're going to take him with a top, like a very high pick and give up already, that to me makes me think, well, what did you see? You saw something. Mm-hmm. And why can't you extract more out of him?
1: Well, hopefully we can extract the best out of ourselves next, because Who Said It is coming up on Sports or Like. Yes. We're presented by Progressive Insurance.
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0: A Drew Aller guy. Leading up to the draft.
1: Chris Carlin, not excited about much.
0: Well, no, I'm excited about a lot of things. I'm, you know, listen, Fashion Week is coming up. My busiest time of the year.
2: Obviously.
0: I mean, you know, what's not to be excited about?
2: I cannot wait to see the looks you're going to turn out this fall. More on that with Chris Carlin.
0: I'm not happy about the fact that I cannot wear white after next week.
2: We're going to discuss. We need to talk about that. 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
1: It's not Evan, Canty, and Michelle today, but we have one CC in for another, Chris Carlin, sitting in Chris Canty's chair. That means, Kmart, that you're in for Evan, that you're the Evan Cullen of the show.
2: Honestly, I'm sorry.
3: It's an upgrade, though. No shade.
2: Oh, it's absolutely an upgrade. By the way, I said this during the break. 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
3: It is.
2: And then, we're doing First Take today.
3: Listen, if Evan were to get, like, famous, you know he would not remember a single
2: voice. Oh, no question.
1: He would forget us?
2: Oh, absolutely.
1: You think Evan would be that type of guy?
2: I think there would be an Evan-shaped hole in that door the second somebody asked him to go post-first take.
3: There would be signs.
2: Yeah, there would be signs.
1: The signs are there?
3: The signs are there. He would be like...
1: Wow. He's pretty good on first take, though. Should we save him now, then? Or are you saying he's off to big-time TV stardom?
3: If he is, we're in trouble. Because he's like, did we know each other? What... Melissa, right?
1: Oh, no. I'm going to text him and be like, hey, Patriots news, can you pop on to talk? Heat culture, Giannis, you want to talk about it? And he's going to be like, can you reach out to my assistant?
2: I'm unavoidably detained.
1: Sorry, I'm on air at that time. No, are you kidding? Evan would find a way. But no, he did abandon us.
2: Yes.
1: Took vacation to go on
2: first
1: take.
2: Normally the most dangerous place to be is between Evan and a microphone. But whatever.
1: So, Carla, we're heading into week three of the preseason. What team is intriguing you the most right now?
2: I'd say that there's a couple of teams. Number one, I really think, and intriguing in not a great way, and this is not doing anything for my not being negative thing, I think the Falcons have a chance to be an absolute train wreck this season. I hope not.
3: Poor Kevin.
2: I hope not, because I like Kevin Stefanski, and I think he's a really good coach. They're intriguing that way. Positively,
1: yes.
2: I would really look at Tampa Bay. I understand the Ruben Bain injury yesterday, and hopefully it's not that bad. I think he's got a chance to be really special as a player. And I think Baker gets undersold here. I think Baker gets undersold, and I think right now he's got a chip on his shoulder about not getting paid. And
1: that's the best version of
3: that's
1: Baker.
3: That's the best. Yes. We love a ticked-off Baker.
2: Yes. Yeah, I want to see Baker just... slam that flag right in the middle of somebody's logo.
1: Yes.
2: You know, that guy.
1: Yeah.
2: And I think that's got a very, very interesting situation. The other team is really Baltimore.
1: Yes.
2: Because I feel like they could go one of two ways. I feel like it could go either way. I don't think they're going to fall apart completely, but I feel like they could be a middle-of-the-road team, which is not something that they're used to being, or Lamar could really refine himself with Declan Doyle. Everything I hear about Declan Doyle is he's working with Lamar on his footwork, and things have been much, much better in terms of throwing the football. I'm a Lamar guy, always have been.
1: Same.
2: Closest thing to a video game you ever see in person, by far.
1: Yeah.
2: And so I honestly think that the Ravens have a chance to be something.
1: Every time he's had a new OC, he's won MVP.
2: Yeah.
1: And if Lamar Jackson is playing he's healthy, number one, and then playing at an MVP level, I mean, he hasn't gotten through before, but it feels like things could be different. And I'll say this about Lamar. I give him a lot of credit for buying in 100% to this new regime with Jesse Minter and Declan Doyle. When Declan Doyle comes out and says, we need everyone to be at every workout, mandatory, voluntary, whatever team activities we have, everyone needs to be there. We know that was about Lamar because historically he hadn't been to all of them. And Lamar did not have some sort of power struggle. He's like, okay, Ben, I'll be there. And he's been there with bells on. And he seems very bought in and very locked in an important way.
3: Checking in with people in Baltimore at the time, at the start of the offseason program, is like, this is the most he's ever attended. He, from day one, he has been locked in and working with Jesse Minter and Declan Doyle from the standpoint of the communication and understanding. It's almost like Burrow in Cincinnati. Like, this is what's the expectation?
1: Yeah.
3: Super Bowl.
1: Right.
3: What needs to be different? Okay, from day one, we're all here. We're all sort of headed in the same direction. Speaking of Burrow, I'm surprised you didn't mention the Bengals.
1: Yeah, I thought
2: you
1: were.
2: I'm not high on the Bengals.
1: What?
2: I know.
1: Do you expect Joe Burrow to be healthy all season?
2: I do.
1: And then you're still not high on him.
2: I'm still not high on him because of everything else. Listen. They have Dexter Lawrence, and I understand that.
1: They do.
2: I'm very high on Dexter Lawrence. Did not have a great year last year.
1: Okay.
2: But they did trade away Hendrickson, too.
1: They did.
2: And I don't love the way they handled that. people are telling me they're going to be much, much better defensively. I would like to see it first.
3: Proof of concept.
2: That's all I would like. I have no doubt in their offense and scoring points. I have doubt in the Bengals stopping somebody. And there are some teams that you can apply a, well, that's the Bengals, well, that's the Jets, well, that's the so-and-so, the Browns.
1: Right.
2: Where that logic, until they prove otherwise, does have a legitimate reason to apply.
1: All right, let's go to the NFC quickly because we're running out of time. I'm going to give you a couple teams, and you pick one that you think is going to be the best in that crop. Eagles or Cowboys?
2: Eagles. Okay. If you're burying the Eagles right now, I think you're getting out way too soon. I really, and I know people are down on Jalen Hurts. I'm telling you.
3: Not this people.
1: Not us. All right,
2: well, listen, don't do this.
1: I like Sean Mannion a lot.
2: Has been to a Super Bowl and has won a Super Bowl. Mm-hmm. And
1: beat the Chiefs both times.
2: Could have been, yes.
1: Or I'll play Patrick Mahomes, beat the Chiefs once.
2: And could have been an MVP twice.
1: Yes.
2: So I would really settle down there on burying the Eagles.
1: So you already talked about the Bucs. Let's go to the NFC North. I'll give you a pick of all four teams. Lions, Vikings, Packers, Bears. Where are you going?
2: I'm still taking the Lions right now. I think the Bears are going to take a step back. There were too many turnovers last year going in their favor. That number, I'm not an analytics guy, but that's provably a thing that does kind of tend to even itself out. And the Vikings, I'm a little more interested in Kyler Murray than I think some people are, but I don't think it's there yet.
1: Justin Jefferson is really big up in Kyler Murray. So,
2: yeah.
1: But I guess after last season, he's just thrilled to have somebody to throw
2: somebody
1: him the
2: functional.
1: Ball. And finally, NFC West.
2: Yeah.
1: Rams are the darlings. Seattle, obviously defending champs. Arizona, not in the combo. But San Francisco, even with injuries last year, were able to beat the Eagles in the playoffs on the road. So where are you going there?
2: I would still probably go Rams, and it's hard not to. Keep an eye on San Francisco. You know, people were knocking them about the Dejan Stribling thing. This guy's having a ridiculous camp. He could have a great season as
3: a
2: rookie.
3: So substation, not an issue for you.
2: No, but it is weird. I've seen that
3: brother.
2: Thing.
3: Like, I know, brother. There's just a lot of stuff pointed.
2: I hate going under a power line.
1: Power Line, a Goofy movie. Do you remember that?
3: Yes.
4: Power Line,
1: the artist. Greatest,
3: yes, who voiced by Tevin Campbell. We're on Sportsmanlike.
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13: The NFL has a vested interest in protecting the college product. It is their pipeline to continue to be the most prominent league in all of world sports. And they don't want any of that league to be damaged. The last thing you want to do, if you're the NFL, is see the growth of college players be stunted by guys continually keeping the younger, the next, you know, platoon of freshmen and sophomores moving up because seniors or guys who have moved on are coming back in and clogging, sort of creating a bottleneck of guys to get out of college and into the NFL. And so the NFL is smart to do this. They are wise to turn around and say, you know what, college, we don't care if you don't get your ish together. We're going to do this for you. And we're going to make this very clear. If you want to be in the NFL, there's only one path to do it. Leave college, stay here, earn your backside on a team. And if you don't make it, sorry. Oh, well, you don't get to play in the NFL. Welcome to 99.9% of the rest of the American population.
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24: Yeah, hello. Good morning. 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It's Brock and Salk show. 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What did we say, 110,000 YouTube subscribers? Sheesh. I was trying to explain that to my wife last night. Trying to put it into some context. Like, yeah, it's the third highest YouTube subscriber rate for any sports station in the country. Isn't that crazy? WFAN in New York. I mean, it's like the first sports station. And I think it's 95.7 The Game in San Francisco, who, you know, had Steph Curry for a long time. You know, has kind of built that up. That's pretty good. That's it. We're just like not like a little AM sports station here. We actually have some people that watch. God love you. Thank you for doing so. Looking at my ugly mug and all that and all the clips that Justin and everybody else puts out there on all the social media platforms and obviously through YouTube itself. Thank you for finding us in all those different ways. But YouTube, subscribe to the Seattle Sports page. And it is a really easy way to follow everything, all the great things that you find here on the station. Our show, Bump and Stacy, Wyman and Bob. All the teams, well, we're the home of the Seahawks and the Mariners. Gosh darn it. That's right. And we'll see, because both of those things are interesting on a daily basis. I'm fascinated by meeting the Koslas yesterday. Not personally, but as a group, collectively getting to meet the Koslas. I would absolutely relish an opportunity to talk to one or multiple members of the family on the show at some point. I hope we get that opportunity.
25: They were all over responding to people on Twitter yesterday.
24: They were.
25: You just need to tweet them.
24: Yeah, apparently. Yeah. I mean, it's a new tech world. I get it. Maybe we can get them on YouTube. Kind of shoot a video at them or something. Mm. But I would love to have some of that conversation with them. And love to hear more. We'll go through a lot of the sound from their press conference yesterday, both throughout Need to Know and then maybe in greater detail at 7:30 this morning. Yeah, there's a couple of questions I think that come out of it. You know, how involved and invested is Neil? What does that mean? He's the son. What does that mean? Is it a good thing? Is it a bad thing? I think time will tell. What's the future of Lumen Field? The answer is a little cryptic. But at the end of the day, why is he a Steelers fan? Maybe not something I think I would have mentioned during the opening press conference. But ultimately, what's the big takeaway? Because all that's kind of neither here nor there. It's just their passion for the sport. They're super excited to be invested and involved in this sport and wanting to get into it. And after that, everything else is, show me, don't tell me. As Rush once said, show me, don't tell me. I mean, whatever they say, we'll find out what it really means when we see what they do. So I am excited to learn more. And, most of that will come over time. As for the Mariners, it was not a good day yesterday. I'm reading through the text line. I won't go through a full late night Mariner text because, it was a day game. But, there's a lot of text about the lineup yesterday, all the starters that were not starting. And I get it. Kind of look at that lineup and I can see why you get frustrated, right? Lineup yesterday, which generated a grand total of two hits, three walks, no runs, five base runners. Not a great day, right? Taylor Ward, Randy Arozarena, Julio, Cal's DHing. Patrick Wisdom at first, J.P. Crawford, Weston Wilson, Johnny Pareda, Brock Rodden. Okay, so understand, you look at the lineup, you're like, are you kidding me? That's not the best lineup that you can field. It's not. I know that. You know that. We all know that. You know who else knows that? Dan knows that. Everybody knows that. And I'm not going to sit here and defend a lot of the in-game decisions that we've seen Dan make over the course of the season, really the last couple of years, because I don't agree with a lot of them, as I've told you guys many times. I think I look at this and I see what's happening there. I don't think this is about those players. I mean, Cal's got a DH yesterday because day game after night game, and unfortunately, he goes 0-for-4 with four strikeouts. The day after, everyone is excited about Cal being back and the timing. He has a miserable day. 0-for-4 with four strikeouts against the incredibly nasty Jesus Luzardo. And that's what this is all about. It's about him. It's not about them. Lizardo's one of the best pitchers in the game. He showed it yesterday. 7 innings, 1 hit. Just dominant. 9 strikeouts. I mean, he's about as good as you're going to find. But as good as he is, he's twice as good against lefties as he is against righties. I mean, look, the numbers overall are sick. He's been one of the best pitchers in baseball. But righties, at least in general, have a chance against the guy. They got a 7.11 OPS against him. Anyone care to guess what lefties' OPS is against him this year? 379. 379, literally almost half. 379 is an on-base percentage, not an OPS. That's crazy. The on-base percentage for lefties against him is under 200, slugging under is 180. So why do you throw all those guys out there? First of all, maybe it's an opportunity to get somebody like Cole Young off his feet, which he's never gotten. Right? So you get him off his feet. The only lefty in the lineup yesterday is JP. That's it. Right? You just go righty, righty, righty, righty, righty, righty, righty, a couple of switch hitters and all righties. Other than JP, because you got to have somebody else to play shortstop. So I'll defend that. I don't think that's just punting on the game. Didn't work, don't get me wrong. But as we've said before, process over results. I don't mind that process yesterday. They're doing the best they can against the guy who's as good as you can get. And he dominated them. He's really good. And yesterday they were not good enough. And that's what you get. Overall, you go 4-2 in the homestand against two teams that I don't think anybody expected that to happen against. I'll give you credit. Baseball's played over the course of time, not just one day. Yeah, you went 4-2 against two big-time contenders. Good job. Can you carry it forward? Can you take that on the road? Can you take it to Toronto, another team that's pretty desperate? Can you take it to Boston, a team that's been hot now for a while? If you can, if you can continue, if you can go 500 on this little short road trip and then come back here and start playing the dregs of the American League throughout September, of course you can make the playoffs. Of course you can. The other, again, everybody stinks. Look around. Look at last night. Mariners lost. So did almost everybody else. You just, every night you watch, like, Houston lost. Rangers lost. Twins lost. Tigers lost. Like, okay, the Guardians and Blue Jays won. So it's not everybody on every night. That's impossible. But, yeah, you lost a game. Everybody else did too. And this is the point I've been making for a while. I'm not in love with this Mariners team. Trust me. I think they got holes for days. I don't love a lot of the managerial decisions. I don't love their approach. I don't think they've hit for enough power. Their pitching is questionable depending on the day. Bullpen decisions, don't always love them. But they are talented. They are right in the middle of it. And the rest of the teams that are bad. It's just that simple. So, the math from 9-4-1, the math was in favor of sitting starters. The homestand was a success even at 4-2. Probability not in the M's favor against Lizardo. Rest the guys increased the probability of more wins against easy upcoming schedule. Yeah, that's pretty much, that's it. You got it. That's the idea. Doesn't mean it's going to work, right? But if you can get a bunch of those guys, if you can get Dom and get Cole Young off their feet for a day, and Naylor, all three guys, get them off their feet against a pitcher they probably weren't going to have success against. And oh, by the way, Cole Young has been struggling. Other than that home run, he's been struggling badly for the last 2 or 3 weeks. Get him off his feet for a day, because they're also going to be off their feet today. You get an off day today. So give those guys 2 days off heading into a travel day. Great. I love it. I actually think that's the right decision. Again, didn't work yesterday, but you gave yourself the mathematical best chance to win. Thank you for saying it. And then you get an opportunity to give yourself an even better chance to win in this huge road trip coming up in both Toronto and Boston. So we'll see what happens next. That's kind of the thing with this team. I'm not, I will continue to say the same thing. I love commenting on what this team has done. I have absolutely no idea what they're going to do, and I don't think anybody else does either. We'll come back with everything you actually need to know next.
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24: All right, not the finish to the homestand that anybody wanted, but ultimately it was a success. Brian Wu seemed healthy enough, just not particularly effective. He lasted just four innings, gave up six runs. The long ball got him. It was Harper early.
37: Swinging a fly ball into the gap in left center field. Well hit. Julio going back to the warning track, to the wall. He is there, leaps up, and it's gone. Into the Mariners' bullpen, Bryce Harper with an opposite field two-run home run.
24: Yeah, all right. Schwarber a few minutes later. Could Julio have had it? What do we think? Could have. But I'm not going to say should have. Would like him to. You're Julio Rodriguez, and your team could really use you, and does that change the game? Maybe. but I can't quite get to should've. Not quite. I can get to could've, though. I think I can get to could've. M's could not do much against Jesus Luzardo, one of the best lefties in the game. They manage just two hits on the day. Obviously not going to be enough. They were shut out in front of the home crowd, but Dan Wilson remaining optimistic.
0: Tougher one today, but, you know, a great series for us and a great homestand. You know, our job right now is to win series and win them consistently and able to do that here at home, which was, you know, what we wanted to do, and against a couple of good clubs. And you know, we got to continue to do that as we go on the road here.
24: And if they keep winning series, I think they're obviously going to be just fine. I just don't think the teams around them are very good. As we saw yesterday, Houston loses to the Yankees. Rangers fall in Chicago. Twins lose. Tigers lose. Guardians and Blue Jays win. So, 2.5 back still in the division. It is a full four games behind Cleveland right now. In the wild card, you get the day off today. You head to Toronto, then to Boston. Finish off this tough stretch. And then the schedule obviously opens up quite a bit in September.
35: Here's the second thing you need to know.
24: All right, no surprise. Yesterday, the NFL owners voted unanimously to approve the sale of the Seahawks to the Kosla family in a deal that will be finalized within, we think, about a week. We learned a little bit more about the family and how they plan to approach this. Roger Goodell here.
1: I'm thrilled to announce that the clubs have unanimously approved the transfer of the Seattle Seahawks and from the Paul Allen estate to the Kosla family ownership group represented right here. So congratulations to all of you. Before we get to the celebration there, I just want to thank Jody, the entire Allen family, and of course the Seahawks for their stewardship of the team since Paul's death and even since he took over ownership. They have done an amazing job over the 30 years, and I know that the Kosla family respects that, appreciates that, and will do their best to beat that standard.
24: I think there's a lot of truth to that. Obviously, Paul Allen, legendary, but I think Jody's stewardship of the team has been tremendous. Gone through a couple of the big decisions that she'd had to make with Pete Carroll, with Russell Wilson, and she got it right, I think, on both accounts, timing-wise. As for the incoming Koslas, here is the patriarch, Vinod.
2: I just want to say a big thank you for being such a passionate fan base. It's actually pretty incredible. I think it's the best fan base in the country of any NFL team. And the 12s is such an iconic brand that it's hard to not be honored to and humbled by inheriting that and being part of that fan base.
24: Yeah, I think he said exactly in that case what fans wanted to hear. There's a couple of other question marks that we'll get to throughout the morning. Certainly dodged the question about the future of Lumen Field, which I think is interesting. I don't know if I would have said... not a problem saying that he became a Steelers fan. Surprised to hear him say he continues to be a Steelers fan. But overall, a happy day for certainly the Kosla family, and we think... at least for Seahawks fans.
35: Here's the third thing you need to know.
24: Well, you're not going to have the Pro Bowl to kick around anymore. I can't tell you the last time I watched the Pro Bowl. I did watch the first year they did some of the games where they were like golfing and stuff. I did watch a few minutes of that, but it has been a long time. It's gone. Judy Bautista explains why.
4: The NFL effectively killed the Pro Bowl. No tackle football game, no flag football game, no skills competition, no Pro Bowl game anymore. This came after a series of conversations with players, including star players. It has been a source of frustration in the NFL how non-competitive the game was, so they are eliminating it. However, they are still going to honor the game's best players. They're going to name 88 Pro Bowlers, no alternates. The feeling was that the alternates really cheapened the process. Those players will be celebrated at a celebration in Los Angeles.
24: All right. That'll eliminate all of the alternates then, right? Because nobody's going to say no if they don't actually have to do anything. Yeah. Are you a Pro Bowler? Yep. And I think that's fine. I think the alternates have kind of cheapened the process a little bit.
8: I mean, when Shador Sanders is in the Pro Bowl.
24: It's silly. I don't want to go to that. All right, so we got to get another guy. Oh, now you're a Pro Bowler? You're like the eighth pick. No, I think that's... It is funny, though, because as bad as the Pro Bowl was, every year you'd look at it and be like, oh, my God, people are watching this thing in droves. It would end up with, like, incredible ratings, even though you can't imagine how anyone could watch it. They also made kind of an interesting decision here on health and safety. Here's a little more from Judy Bautista.
3: The NFL announced, and this is really interesting, new suspensions and fine issues for players who violate specific player health and safety rules. The one, hip drop tackles, horse collar tackles, launching illegal blindside blocks, hits on defenseless players. If a player violates any one of those three times in a season, they will be suspended. If a player violates them once and then do it again, they would get 50% of their fine money back at the end of the season. And if a player is on the cusp of being suspended, he would be required to meet with the NFL, and the coach would be required to meet with the NFL along with the player. Again, that is shared accountability. The emphasis here is on player health and safety.
24: Yeah, I mean, no problems with any of that. Those are all, you know, dangerous things. Hip drop, the horse tackle, the horse collar, rather, launching, defenseless players. I think all that makes sense.
8: I'd like to know if there were any, like, how many guys met this criteria last year?
24: I'm guessing none. Honestly, I'd be surprised if it was any. Three of those offenses? Yeah. And I'm assuming it's three total. Like, it could be two horse collars and one, like...
8: Yeah.
24: Yeah. Yeah, I think that's a good thing. And again, that's what the league and the union should be doing together. That makes sense. Good stuff. That's everything you need to know. Quarter past every hour here on the Brock and Salk Show. Former NFL player Adam Archuleta is going to join us at 8:30 this morning. Former safety, good player with the Rams, Commanders. I don't think they were the Commanders then. And last year in Chicago, I believe. I was looking up. I thought he had played 7 years. I actually thought it would have been a little bit longer career than that because I remember him. Felt like forever. Really good player, safety. Curious to hear about his take on the Seahawks defense and some of the stuff we talked about with Brian Baldinger yesterday about the evolution of the game and the importance of the tight ends. Well, if you want to shut down tight ends, safeties and to some extent linebackers are going to be the best way to do it. So I am a little curious to see what Adam Archuleta sees through his eyes when he looks at the modern game and then looks at guys like Nick Emanwori and some of that. So we will do that coming up at 8:30. I did ask Brian Baldinger about the evolution of the NFL, and he went right to the tight end position. Hear why next on Brock and Salk.
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26: All right, we're supposed to talk to Brian Baldinger here in another couple of minutes. We also have Hard Knocks Takeaways today and Shannon Dreher. Shani's going to join us at 9:30. That'll put a smile on your face, right? There's so much good
27: stuff. Well, I think she'll be in a better mood. I think it's a little more fun to cover a team. I think a little more fun for everybody in town when the team expresses itself the way it has over the last couple weeks. And chance to sweep the Phils today, an off day before kind of the last difficult road trip of the year to Toronto and Boston. I mean, after that, it eases up significantly. As we know, this is kind of that stretch that you had to find a way to get through. And they're not just getting through it. They're winning these series in a rubber match today. And Wu will get the ball. And I'm sure he'll talk to Mr. Kirby as they do and say, hey, how'd you do that? Oh, you know, I just painted the upper zone at 99.
26: Yeah, no problem.
27: That's pretty good.
26: Sorry to cut you off, but let's make sure we talk to Brian Baldinger, who we have on the line now. Good morning, Baldy. How are you?
0: Hey, good morning, guys. I'm doing pretty good here.
27: Swimming? What are we doing this morning? Spear fishing?
0: I was out.
27: What we got going?
0: It was a little rough this morning. I was body surfing this morning, Brock. But
27: were you?
0: A little rougher than had been the last few days. If it was calm, I would have been diving. But today was a good day to do some body surfing and get the blood going, you know?
26: You watching Hard Knocks?
0: I just watched clips. I haven't watched the show yet.
26: Well, one of the things that stands out, and we've talked to you about Leonard Williams before, and I know you've got a unique relationship with him, but as you're watching, I'd be curious if you end up running across some of these clips of him. He's like another coach out there. I mean, like every time something is going on in the game or Mike's getting mad. Here, you know what? I have a little bit of it. This is Mike McDonald getting mad at his defense during the joint practices with Tennessee. And listen to Leonard Williams come in and try to talk to him to help him with it.
1: Pisses me off. Sure. Run the ball right up the middle. Got to charge their ass up. Our guys.
2: That's not good enough, fellas. That ain't good enough.
3: What do I need to tell the guys?
1: We just got to go.
3: Yeah.
1: Just got to
3: play with more energy.
1: All the things we've talked about, like, we're doing a good job. We're making it. Yeah.
3: I got you.
1: Yeah.
26: What do I need to tell the guys? I got you. How rare is that for a defensive lineman to be that guy?
0: Yeah, you know, Leonard's big cat's a different guy. He's a Renaissance man. You know, he's every day seems like it's I don't think he has any bad days. He's been around the league a long time. He's been in some bad places. He's been obviously in some great places with Seattle. I think he's playing the best football he's ever played. He was great coming out of USC. He was always talented, but I think he's just gotten so strong. And I think he knows how to play the game now. And so it's a unique team. I mean, Gray Zabel told me last year that it was Big Cat that was basically helping him out during training camp when he was in a funk. You know, he wasn't protecting well and he got beat on one-on-ones. And it was Big Cat that worked with him after practice and helped him out. And so, you know, he's just got leadership ability. Get on the boat with that guy and watch him take charge. You know, like he knows how to get the hogfish. Not everybody does, but he knows how to get him into the boat. So it's not just football. It's kind of everything that he does.
27: It feels, Brian, and I don't want to project and Baldy here with us, and the line of scrimmage never left the game of football, but it feels like in your era in the 80s and the 90s, it was celebrated. There were the hogs. There was the Cowboys, bad boys. There was just some celebration for the line of scrimmage. And then it felt like maybe in this century, it got so quarterback heavy, so star heavy, receiver heavy. And it kind of feels like in the Seahawks and the Eagles, a big part of this, that maybe that pendulum has swung back to just how important the line of scrimmage really is. Do you feel that covering it for as long as you've covered it and played it the way you played it?
0: Yeah, you know, I think it's a great observation, Brock. I'm right with you. I think it's coming back, and the good teams are basically putting their resources into their lines. The Eagles have always done it under Howie Roseman. But, the teams that want to turn things around right now, and you're right, Brock, it went quarterback heavy, like ridiculously heavy. And as a guy that played the position, you know, like none of these guys could do it by themselves. Just ask Sam Darnold, you know, like what it was like with the Jets and what it was like in Carolina when they weren't doing those things and helping them out. And so Baker learned those things, you know. And so I do think it's you know, general managers, good personnel people. That's where they're going. That's what the Steelers are trying to get back to right now. And maybe Aaron has a great year. Maybe, you know, maybe one of these young guys step in, but whoever does, like the offensive line, defensive lines were much better in Pittsburgh than they've been. And so I do think the pendulum has swung. Seattle's certainly been a big part of that in their success. And so I do. I think this idea that we're going to go take Zach Wilson at the top of the draft and he's going to turn our fortunes around, well, you know, I mean, maybe you get a good quarterback, maybe you don't, but nobody's doing it by themselves right anymore.
26: Do you think the stock of offensive linemen has improved? Because that was one of the conversations we had a lot a few years ago. Mm-hmm. Well, the guys coming out of college, they're not really being taught enough, and everyone's running the spread in college, so the offensive linemen don't know what they're doing. Is the stock getting better?
0: No, it isn't. They're still, you know, light years away from techniques being good enough. Maybe some programs in college run the ball well and guys know how to run block, but that was sort of like the lost art. Guys always got evaluated and drafted based on their pass protection projection, their footwork, their arm length, you know, some of these measurables. And that didn't really guarantee anything either. But, you know, they were putting more emphasis on that than, you know, the ability just to move people. And when you look at a guy like Gray Zabel, he came out of a system at North Dakota State that really emphasized it's a real pro-style offense. They had to run the ball at North Dakota State, regardless if they're playing Northern Iowa or you know, Iowa. I mean, that's what they had to do. And so I think – I still, these guys have to learn the game, and training camp really can't be long enough or hard enough to train some of these guys to get it down. They're drafting 9 offensive linemen in the first round last year, and I don't think very few of them look like they're really ready for me right now after watching them in preseason.
27: You know what else I'm seeing, Baldy, in Seattle here in particular, and we saw some of it last year with Kubiak, is I'm seeing more gap scheme. All of the outside zone and outside zone and outside zone that Shanahan was so famous for. Maybe you'll tell me otherwise. Maybe you'll say, no, Brock.

0: the outside zone with the gap scheme. But it just strikes me, and we had a 69-yard run the other night, right? Split the defense right down the A-gap, Jakardia, yeah, right against the ones of Tennessee on a beautiful counterplay. Can't run any better. Are we starting to see, and have we seen, a little bit more mix of, no, we can do both. We don't just have to major in one. We can actually major in both.
1: Yeah, I mean, Brian Flurry comes from San Francisco, and they ran both a lot from different formations. But, yeah, that was a counter trade the other night. Mason Richmond, you know, Eric Salbert, like they did all the blocks, and Jakardia hit it just right. And that play can break anywhere, Brock. You know, I mean, yep, it's no, it doesn't have to break off tackle. And, you know, they hit it almost on the backside A gap. You know, the two receivers made great blocks on the safeties. So it was well executed play. But no, I believe you got to have power, and you got to have power schemes and gap schemes to be a really good offense. Like if you just try to, I don't know, just try to major in one, I think you can do enough to take some of that stuff away. But when you got to, like, you know, the linebackers are starting to watch these pulling guards and, you know, some of these combo blocks on the front side. And I do think it becomes a much more difficult run game to defend when you can mix it up like that. And teams should, they should do both. They should do all of it right now. They should run I formation. They should do two backs. They should run their guards and power and G schemes. I think give those defensive tackles and linebackers, give them as much to look at as possible.
2: Where else do you see the game evolving these days?
1: Well, I mean, we're, you know, Seattle showed it last year, but I mean, every team, like most good teams right now are in 12 or 13 personnel. They're playing two tight ends, three tight ends. You know, if you just look at Seattle's roster right now, they've got six tight ends on the roster. Arroyo, Salbert, AJ, they're all going to be there. Maybe one of these younger guys is going to be there too. The Rams have five. They've drafted five guys. You know, and so I don't know which ones are going to be active, but they've got some pretty good. Max Klein looks pretty good already for the Rams. So I think that's, from a formation standpoint, it makes the defensive line defend another gap when you're in two tight ends, or maybe two gaps when you're in three tight ends. And then you really can do a lot of things off it. You can do all the misdirection that Ben Johnson does in Chicago off of that. They got a big touchdown last year in a playoff game off of it. So I think that's here to stay. The Eagles, you watch the Eagles here in the next one of the cutdown day on Saturday. Watch the Eagles pick up a tight end from someplace. It's going to happen. I know Howie's not sitting there with what he's got and what they look like right now. So I think that's here to stay. And then, I don't know, I just think that you've got to challenge these receivers. Like, I just don't think you can play cover two and play off ball and let these quarterbacks and guys like Jackson Smith and Jigba just go to work. Like, I think you've got to challenge these guys at the line of scrimmage a lot. So they're all looking for corners that are 6 feet and above and can press you at the line of scrimmage. And you'll see a lot of it in college right now. But they're looking for guys that can, you know, really challenge these quarterbacks and receivers at the line of scrimmage, not just give them these, you know, these easy six-yard slants and, you know, these comeback routes that offenses are taking advantage of if you do it.
0: You all know the voice. You all watch his Baldy breakdowns. We love when he jumps aboard with us. Last couple minutes here for you, Baldy. Paul Moyer was on last week, filling in for Salky, and he was like, you know, the biggest difference this offseason is everybody studies you. Everybody is going to study what Mike's doing defensively. When you're the champion, there's even that much more scrutiny. So if the Seahawks have to evolve, and, you know, there's a famous clip near the end of the year of Mike telling a production meeting, evolve or die, especially in the NFC West with McVay and Shanahan. You got to evolve or die. How do the Seahawks evolve? How can they evolve in your estimation this season?
1: Well, I think you saw some of it in the Super Bowl, Brock. I mean, you know, they disguised some coverages and, you know, on second down, they're coming with a blitz zero, you know, at Drake May, and they get home. I thought they disguised some coverages and did some things that they hadn't really shown a lot of. You know, they got them early in that game a couple of times, and they got free hitters, you know, coming at Drake May and chased them. And, you know, they had a hard time sustaining any offense early in that game or throughout the game. So I think you'll see some of that. You know, I losing Bud Clark, I think, really hurts. I mean, that guy's got great ball skills. I mean, if you wanted to, you know, play some blitz zero, if you wanted to really get after the quarterback a little bit more than they have to because of the way they played their matchup zones and forced the quarterbacks to hold the ball and So I don't.

0: some of these routes that he did in Baltimore that they did last year in Seattle. Like, it'd be good to have, you know, some playmakers back there that can take the ball away the way a guy like Bud Clark did, you know, at TCU. So I think there's the base is still going to be there. Some of the disguises that they shown last year and what they got to. But I think you still got to, you know, heat these quarterbacks up, Brock. Yeah. So, you know, I can see them getting after with, you know, Emmanuel and Witherspoon the way they have and sending some of these, you know, blitzes off the slot and try to get some color in these quarterbacks' faces as quick as they can.
1: It's really, as I hear you talk about the evolution with the tight ends, it's really hard not to point immediately at Nick Emmanuel as being the one type of player that is the antidote to the problems tight ends cause for the defense.
0: Mm-hmm. Well, I mean, it's positionless football, you know, with a guy like that. And we've seen, you know, Derwin James kind of can play that type of role. But, you know, not many guys have Nick's size or speed. You know, he's just a unicorn out there. He can take the flat away, you know, from anybody. You want to run, you know, slant flat, you know, out there in a two-man combination. Well, good luck trying to complete it against him. If he's like, you know, throwing that, you know, he looks like a Pacific Manta out there with that wingspan of his. Like, yeah. He'll shy a lot of quarterbacks away from, you know, making that speed out, you know, and throwing it out there.
2: I'm not going to lie, Baldy.
1: I thought of you. That's a massive, highly intelligent, cartilaginous fish.
2: Yes. I was swimming with the rays in Kona.
0: Did you ever go with them at night?
2: Yeah, I did. We did it in Kona. My wife wanted to do it with the family.
0: Right? Yeah.
2: I'm like, I don't know.
0: Once you dive with a Pacific Manta like that in Kona, you never forget what those things look like.
2: Changes your life, Baldy. Changes your optics of the water. Those things are. And then they come barrel. Like, this one came right up
1: to 5,000 pounds.
2: Oh, salt, they're massive.
1: I didn't realize they were that big.
2: Oh, yeah.
1: 26 to 29 feet wingspan, and they weigh over 5,000 pounds? No, thank you.
2: Yes.
0: They do seem docile as can be. There doesn't seem to be any threat in the water.
2: No, they're not coming for you. No, they're not coming for you. Thank you, Balding. You're the best. Appreciate it, man.
0: Yeah, thanks, Brock. Anytime, buddy.
1: All right, there you go. Brian Baldinger, and we will come back to some of that throughout the morning. I think the whole idea of the tight ends and the evolution of the offense is fascinating, and I give a lot of credit to Brock. That guy told me about this years ago, like 2012-ish. I remember Brock talking about the Patriots offense at the time with Rob Gronkowski on one side and Aaron Hernandez on the other and saying, this is kind of the future because you're putting everyone in a bind. If you have two tight ends that can both block and both get out there in the passing route, you're essentially able to do anything out of any formation. And here we are now 14 years later, and it has continued to be one of the things, not the only thing, but one of the things that drives NFL offenses. And the Seahawks, I think, one of the reasons they've been as successful as they have defensively is trying to figure out the best plan to attack that kind of offense. And Nick Emmanuel is such a huge part of it. You can see why they had the kind of panic they did and talking about him in that first episode of Hard Knocks. When they're like, yeah, we need this guy back. Like, just the difference between when he's on the field and when he's not is huge. And when he got hurt right before the Super Bowl, I remember the feeling we all had. Like, remember there was like, we're doing like a, you know.
3: A little bit panic.
1: Yeah, it was like a TMZ style, like, you know, paparazzi, any glimpse of him you can get. Because you wanted to make sure he was going to be okay. He's a difference maker.
3: Well, we talked to Kobe Bryant the next morning, remember? And he's like, nah, he's good. And I posted that because to me, that was a good sign. He wasn't like, oh, yeah, you know, we feel bad for him or like, And people were, you know, then it was a huge debate whether that meant anything. But
1: thankfully,
3: apparently
1: it did. Yeah, thankfully it did. So I like the conversation there. And I think we'll delve a little deeper into that, both in Blue 88 and with Adam Archuleta, former safety, today at 8:30. So I did want to go through this because we spent some time on it yesterday. The idea of what to do now with the six starters that the Mariners have. And as I said, my personal feeling is that they should probably go to the piggyback. And again, It's not something I thought I would come at you guys with at all. As you know, I was really not a good fan, not a big fan, of the piggyback when they did it initially. I don't like how it was communicated. I don't like how it was handled in the game. And I felt like it didn't do enough to help the biggest problem they had on the team at the time, which was the challenges in the bullpen. Things are very different as we sit here today on August 27th. And I personally would like to see Cade Anderson start. And because he's on an 80-pitch limit or so, I'd like to see Bryce Miller piggyback with him. Bryce has had his own problems, especially getting deep into games. So that's what I would actually like to see them do. Things got a little funky yesterday when Bryce walked out to the pen mid-game and everyone's like, oh, is he now a reliever? And no, I don't think it's quite as simple as that. Here's Dan giving his pseudo explanation.
4: That was really something that we just in case we didn't have a ton of coverage today, because it's a day where he throws on the side, it might have been something that would have worked out, but obviously didn't need to do that today.
5: So it was a today specific
4: thing? Yeah.
1: All right, so it was a today specific thing. They send him out there to try to, essentially, it's his bullpen day. So if he wants, if you need him for an inning or so, if Wu ends up being truly injured and can only go an inning or so, and you need more arms out there, Bryce, I guess, could have been an option. Doesn't happen. Ferrer, Bizzardo, Spire each go an inning. Vargas ends up going two. Daniel Kramer delved a little deeper into this, and here's the quote from Bryce. He said, I said, okay, I didn't really know what was going on. I figured everything Wu told me is that he felt fine, so I think it was more of a precaution in case something happened.
3: Much like the piggyback, I don't like the confusion element of it. That right. Just like right before the game, they're like, oh, hey, can we maybe try this?
1: I didn't really know what was going on. That's really not what I want to hear afterwards. You know what I want to hear? Yeah, I went out there just in case. It was really well communicated. I knew exactly what the job was. Fortunately, I wasn't needed. Now we can move on.
3: Yeah.
1: That's what I want to hear. Yeah, everyone was on the same page there. I knew exactly what I was trying to do. If I'm Bryce Miller by the end of this year, I'm like, man, I really feel jerked around. You're on the piggyback. You're out of the piggyback. You're going to do this. You're not going to do that. Everyone's going to do the piggyback. No one else is going to do the piggyback. Go out to the bullpen. Not really sure why.
3: Well, we're starting to see some positives here, so I don't want to dwell on the negative, but it just seems to be a consistent theme this year that we hear that there's not clear messaging and communication, because when you were gone, I don't know if you saw, we talked to Adam Jude about his piece where he talked to Kevin Seisser about the offense, and they had a player say that they were at a crossroads offensively, and that like there was like competing ideas of mm-hmm. what to do. It's just, it seems to be a theme that there needs to be more clarity across the board.
1: And that's the gig. Like, I mean, a manager can't control everything that happens in a baseball team. It's not football. It's just not. You're not calling plays every minute. It's just different. But you got to communicate. You got to get everybody on the same page. And thankfully for them, it's not too late to do so. But you're 5 months into this season. They should be on the same page. They should be on the same page offensively. Bryce Miller should understand what his job is pitching-wise, starter, reliever, whatever the role is. And I'd like to see that communicated very well to them and then ultimately to us in the public so that we know what's going on as well. All right. Good stuff today. As I said, Adam Archuleta a little bit later. Brock's going to be in a moment. Mariners lost. There is a guy. He's going to be available. You've had him here once or twice before. And it tends to lead to some real positive results when he's here, even if he's not necessarily able to deliver them himself. Should the Mariners spend a couple million dollars and bring back their best friend? We'll discuss next on Brock and Salk.
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23: 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And Brock, you are.
24: Now here are your hosts, Brock Heward and Mike Salk.
25: Hello. Good morning, buddy.
26: Hello. Hello.
25: We're going to meet the Coastlas coming up in a half hour at 7:30. We'll run through their press conference yesterday and see what we've learned. We've also got some really good Seahawks sound over the course of the morning. Jaron Reed and Cooper Kupp, both fascinating comments yesterday about the leadership council and the culture of this team. So looking forward to running through some of that with you guys a little bit later this morning. I thought, Brock, since the Mariners just didn't have anything against Jesus Luzardo yesterday, just nothing there at all, that we could start with the news that came down late last night from Ken Rosenthal.
26: Mm-hmm.
25: Are you interested in a player who's not having a very good year?
26: Nice, yeah.
25: Are you interested in a player who's hitting 208, but with 19 home runs, getting on base just under 30% of the time, slugging .410 for an OPS of .705, in one of the better ballparks to hit in the country?
26: Mm.
25: Are you interested in that player?
26: Mm.
25: Well, let me give you a little bit more context. Because that doesn't tell the entire story. I think there are two other things you should know. First of all, that player's actually been a lot better in the second half of the season. OPS for the first half, .672. OPS for the second half of the season, .769. Because a .769 player sounds pretty good. That includes 8 home runs in his last 36 games. Okay?
26: Mm-hmm.
25: Walking a little bit more, getting on base a little bit more. Yeah, he's going to strike out a fair amount. That's part of the deal. But an OPS of .769 in the second half of the season sounds actually pretty good. And then if you add to that the fact that he might be the best human being to be around in all of baseball, you can have a little conversation about one Eugenio Suarez, who is available once again, reportedly placed on waivers last night by the Reds. What does that mean? Well, let's see if we can try to understand. It means that these are irrevocable waivers. So for 48 hours, anyone can claim him. Okay, and it would go through the waiver process, meaning a team at the bottom of the league would have the first shot at him, going all the way up to the teams at the top. I don't think it goes all the way through the National League and then the American League anymore. It used to. I think it's now just everyone's the same and you just go by record. If you claim him, you take the remainder of his contract, which in this case was a 1-year, $15 million deal. It's around $3 million that you would have left to pay for the remainder of this season to have a Eugenio Suarez on your team. That's it. You don't give up a player. Mm-hmm. You're not committed after this year. It's just, do you want Gino for the final month of the season and the postseason, if it happens, for essentially $3 million? You've got to do it now. Because if you wait until September 1st, he wouldn't be eligible for the postseason roster. Mm-hmm. But you could do it now.
26: Mm-hmm.
25: There is.
26: And you go on your 40-man, so you'd have to make a corresponding move.
25: You would have to make a 40-man move, but I don't think that would be that difficult necessarily. You're probably at that point replacing Patrick Wisdom. So, okay, there you go. There's your guy, you DFA, who's on the 40-man, and in he comes. Do you want Gino Suarez for the final month? The real question there is, would you rather have Gino Suarez or Weston Wilson?
26: Mm-hmm.
25: I think. Mm-hmm. Right? I guess what
26: you're... And you rattled off the numbers of Eugenio, so just to give some full context,
25: okay,
26: Let's rattle off some numbers of some current 40-man Seattle Mariners, like Patrick Wisdom, who's hitting a .111, got an OPS of .367.
25: That's not good.
26: That's an OPS of .367, a WAR of -0.7. Our guy Wes Wilson got an OPS of .589, a WAR of -0.4 in yeah, now 34 games that he's played. So a sub 600 OPS, a sub 400 OPS for those two guys that right now are manning some of that third base and give you that right-handed bat and every once in a while a little bit of pop. Our guy Taylor Ward, by the way, and 50-something at bats, has a OPS of 368.
25: Yeah, he's not done anything since arriving here in
26: that
25: Seattle.
26: Those would be numbers that marvel or rival our guy Rob Refsnyder, who's decided to retire.
25: Bizarre. So I mean, how bizarre bats. Is that? I think the easy answer to this is, sure, why not? There's almost no downside to this. It's $3 million. Okay. Fine.
26: Can he play third base? I mean, that's kind of...
25: No. Oh, the answer to that is no. He's a DH.
26: Oh, that's a hard pass.
25: Yeah, he's a DH. That's basically what he's been. He's a DH, maybe plays a little first base. He's coming off the bench. The thing is, he's probably not playing every day. You got to look at this in the context of, okay, what do things look like on September 1st or thereabouts? Two things are going to happen. One, you're going to get Brendan Donovan back. Two, you're going to be able to add another position player and a pitcher, but another position player to your roster because you get September call-ups.
26: Probably Leo Rivas.
25: Could be. I mean, as of right now, yes, it's Leo Rivas. So,
26: and an OPS of 460.
25: Yeah, but plays defense and can scoot around the infield, can play third, can play short, can play second, switch hitter. Like, Leo brings some value. There's a reason you would want him around. So let's assume right now that the person you call up is Leo Rivas. Is there room at that point for Gino Suarez? Yes. Could he play first base the way Patrick Wisdom did yesterday or Weston Wilson has? Yes. Would I rather have Gino Suarez do that than Wisdom or Wilson? Yes.
26: Yes.
25: Would I rather have him pinch hit late in the game as opposed to one of those guys? Yes. Would I rather have him at third base? Absolutely not. I think that day has come and gone. He is not a starting third baseman anymore for this Mariner team. Not once Donovan's back and JP is here. And like, it just, that's not the way this is going to go. But would I rather have Gino here and bring in the good vibes, especially if there's been a vibes problem on the team this year? Yes, of course.
26: I think that is, therein is the real question, right? Because we saw it last year, and we were so excited when that move was made. Maybe not as excited as Josh Naylor, who brought some of the edge and had a career-best couple months for you, played phenomenal. Mm-hmm. Still, I think, leads his team in stolen bases, which is remarkable. Absolutely pure comical as your slowest player, but brings a lot of that. And then Gino came along and was like, yeah, this is great. This is the vibes guy. This is the one everybody loves. But we saw it last year. That bat has slowed down significantly.
25: But he does have 19 home runs. I mean, like, that doesn't mean he can't spot start and help you out. The thing we know about Gino is when he's hot, he's hot. When he's not, he's not. Right? I mean, like, that is as simple as it gets. And if Dom Canzone is capable of playing right field, which he has been, he's actually played a lot better and right than I thought he would. There are days where you can DH Gino Suarez.
26: So would you do this in the last couple minutes?
25: Yeah.
26: You'd do it for $3 million?
25: Sure.
26: Yeah.
25: I mean, not my money. I don't know what the $3 million on it.
26: I really don't know what the downside is. It's not as if in some of the struggles in that clubhouse, there's been these new emerging voices, right? That was kind of the deal with DK and with Gino. And I'm not comparing those guys. Those were not necessarily good vibes guys, but they were vocal guys. They were loud guys. They were guys whose voice was going to carry some weight, and he needed to move them on. The Tyler Lockett's probably, that's the best example, right? You love Tyler Lockett, but it was time to move on from Tyler. That would be kind of the only question. Does this clubhouse need this?
25: It might.
26: Does Dan need this? Does Cal need this? Does Julio need
25: this? Whether they need it or not, is there a downside to bringing it back? I just don't see a downside.
26: Not for
25: $3 million, and not when you're actively giving at bats to Weston Wilson.
26: Right.
25: And the plan would probably be to do so even in September.
26: If
25: you're looking at the board and you're like, I just don't see where he fits in, be like, yeah, Brock, you know me. I'm not exactly, hey, bring back the sentimental favorite. I hate that stuff.
26: No, you are not.
25: That's not my thing.
26: No.
25: But I don't see a downside to this. Yeah, but absolutely put in a waiver claim on Gino Suarez. Why not? The Reds are moving on. They'd love to save $3 million, and they're not going to make the playoffs this year. So they're going to give Gino an opportunity to maybe get claimed by a contender. Good for them and good for him. Why not be that contender? Now, you may not get him. Somebody else may put in a claim before you. Maybe the Tigers want him, and they're a half a game below you or whatever it is in the standings. That could happen.
26: The Guardians, yeah. Well, I guess the Guardians are
25: ahead of you. Yep, but, like, you should absolutely do this. Like, no downside. Yes, put in a waiver claim on Geno Suarez. Maybe he shows up here in a couple of days, and maybe he has zero impact. But if he does, so what? You just did nothing else. You're just doing everything you can to try to win.
26: Unlike a lot of these free agents that you've traded for or signed that just unfortunately have not worked, is that kind of going that veteran route. You have a guy where you know it has worked. Yes, Streaky, absolutely. Peaks and valleys, you bet. Mm-hmm. But would he also want to do that? Is he got released yesterday? Who's the one team he's hoping claims him? The one team more than anybody else in baseball? It would be these Seattle Mariners.
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10: 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Here's what you need to know. Up first.
25: All right, kind of an ugly finish for what was a very good and successful homestand. Brian Wu, I guess healthy enough, but not very effective. Lasts just four innings yesterday, gives up six runs. It was Bryce Harper in the first. It was Kyle Schwarber an inning later.
12: 2-2 on the way to Schwarber, swinging a well-hit ball deep to right center field. Going back, Taylor Ward, and this one is gone. Goodbye, baseball. Kyle Schwarber with his 40th home run of the season, a three-run home run.
25: Yeah, it was pretty much gone at that point. 5-0, they gave up another run, and they weren't going to do much against Jesus Luzardo. He goes seven, strikes out nine, two hits, no runs. There was some conversation about the lineup. It was all righties other than J.P. Crawford.
26: You see his splits?
25: I did. That's what I was talking about this morning. I mean, lefties have an OPS under 400 against them. Like, I don't know what you're supposed to do. Yeah, I think I would have done what Dan did. Give myself the best chance I can with some righties. And give Cole Young a day off,
26: right?
25: And give Josh Naylor a day off. Give all those guys a day off, because really 2 days off,
26: right,
25: and hope to have them as fresh as possible as you go into Toronto and Boston.
26: Agreed. And Wu was pretty upset with himself. Julio nearly makes an incredible catch.
25: I know. So was, what do you think? Could have or should have?
26: I mean, could have.
25: Could have. That's what I thought. I mean, but I had some people tell me should have.
26: Well, like, okay, so where was Randy's catch the other day? Could have or should have. Now, a little easier, he just had to get back to the wall, but he had to climb the wall.
25: Yeah, I guess
26: Saturday.
25: I just, you know,
26: Julio
25: goes
26: had
25: back
26: so
25: to that.
26: Much ground to cover.
25: It goes, he did, and it goes back to that old thing for me of like, hey, the better you are, the more I expect of you.
26: Now, his outs above average is still in the negative for the season. So is that a play that the elite center fielders?
25: I just think it's
26: elite probably
25: sometimes,
26: get.
25: But do they make it every time? No. Does Julio make it sometimes? Yes. Did he make it yesterday? Unfortunately not. And then it gets away from them from there. Here's Dan.
13: Tougher one today, but, you know, a great series for us and a great homestand. You know, our job right now is to win series and win them consistently and able to do that here at home, which was, you know, what we wanted to do, and against a couple of good clubs. And you know, we got to continue to do that as we go on the road here.
26: It really is amazing, so this whole right-handed thing, facing lefties all year. Between Ref Snyder, Wes Wilson, Taylor Ward, Patrick Wisdom, and they're almost 300 at-bats. I think it's a sub-400 OPS.
25: Yeah, they just can't do it.
26: I mean, they just can't. And I was thinking last night how much it must stink. Honestly, I was thinking, like, putting myself in Patrick Wisdom's shoes. That dude has destroyed AAA.
25: Mm-hmm.
26: I mean, I don't know, maybe 1,000 OPS. like 30 bomb. Like, he just has destroyed it.
25: Yeah.
26: And there's nothing he can do at AAA to get himself ready for the major leagues.
25: None.
26: And Jesus Luzardo. Like, there's nothing.
25: Yep.
26: It's not like the old NFL Europe where you get to play like Jake Delhomme and Damon and John. And all, like, you get to go resurrect a career. Kurt Warner plays in the Arena League. Like, those reps help me. Right? It gives me confidence so when I get to the league or I get to preseason, I shine. Like, there's nothing he can do in AAA.
25: No.
26: That in any way correlates or gives him confidence to go face these freak shows like Dylan Cease and Jesus Luzardo.
25: Fortunately, everyone else lost. Houston, Rangers both lose. Twins lose. Tigers lose. Guardians and Blue Jays win. So 2.5 back in the division. 4 games now behind Cleveland in the wild card. As I said, day off today in Toronto, then Boston to finish off this difficult stretch.
1: Here's the second thing you need
25: to know. Congratulations to the Coastlas. Unanimous approval yesterday of the sale. Here's Roger Goodell.
2: They also have demonstrated throughout this a tremendous passion in football, but also communities and how important the communities are to our success and their desire to make a difference in Seattle. But also, I would say, their experience in technology. And innovation, and as we address many of those issues, I think their expertise will be incredibly valuable to us in helping us make better decisions moving forward. And I know, most importantly, with tremendous confidence, that they will be outstanding caretakers of the Seattle Seahawks.
25: Well, that's a nice thing to hear. Vinod spoke and explained what direction they'd like to go.
3: The task ahead is actually pretty simple. Keep the winning streak alive, get another Super Bowl. that's simple. In general, our approach is generally going to be long-term focused. That's our inclination always. So keep winning, take a long-term approach, and learn a lot. We don't know enough, and so hopefully the other owners have been incredibly welcoming and willing to teach us.
26: What is sister's name? Do we know sister's name? We know Neil's going to be really involved. Neeru's the mom, but not the father. Do we know? Because sister wanted no part of that yesterday.
25: She did not seem to be as actively involved.
26: She did not seem like she seemed like, oh, really, big brother? This is what you want mom and dad to spend her $9 billion on is football? I just kept watching her. Oh, that was pretty darn funny. And my gut and feeling all along was the son, Neil, is going to be hyper-involved.
25: Mm-hmm.
26: And we talk about innovation and AI and technology and the love for football as he's been in the league, right? Doing some stuff as a very tiny minority owner of the 49ers. And I'm kind of looking forward to getting to know him. He's significantly younger than you and I saw.
25: Yeah, he's in his 30s, right?
26: Yes. You're going to be a legitimate, powerful NFL owner. Obviously, mom and dad are going to have mm-hmm. the authority, but he's going to be hyper-involved for somebody.
25: Well, we'll play you a lot more. There's a lot of interesting things to kind of look through. We'll go through that here in about 10 minutes.
1: Here's the third thing you need to know.
25: Brock, the Pro Bowl has died its last
26: Praise
25: death,
26: Lord.
25: I think, finally. This is the end for the Pro Bowl. Not going to do it anymore. They're just going to name Pro Bowlers, and there'll be a banquet or something along those lines. And the other thing that means is there's no more Pro Bowl alternates. And so you're not going to have Shador Sanders.
26: Yeah, do you see Sanders tweet on this?
25: No.
26: I think he's right. I think you got to go back if this is what you're going to do, just for people to vote in the Hall of Fame, for those things that matter. If this is what you're doing now, then go back for all those alternates of the past and just strip it away. Like, if you're doing
25: well,
26: away
25: that's not fair
26: it.
25: To them. They didn't do anything wrong.
26: But this is like the new standard. So the standard
25: era.
26: Is the line you refuse to live below. Remember
25: it's
26: that.
25: It's a different era.
26: I know, but if you want to bring symmetry to the eras,
25: I don't.
26: You can go
25: I don't.
26: All the
25: well, one care. One of them has 17 games and one of them has 16. So what am I going to do? Add 1/16th to all of everybody's
26: easy,
25: stats from beforehand? Oh, that's a terrible idea.
26: No, it's not. It's very easy to do.
25: No, it's not.
26: Yes, it is.
25: Those guys
26: should have never been a Pro Bowler on his resume.
25: He shouldn't have, but plenty of other people did.
26: But all of those that were
25: that was the era.
26: No, all of those.
25: That was the era.
26: So all those initial voted in or whatever, absolutely you don't strip
25: that
26: away.
25: That was the era.
26: But for the ninth alternates, yeah, we can strip those away.
25: That's the era.
26: That's dumb.
25: That's the era. It's everything you need to know. Quarter past every hour here on the Brock
26: and Salk
25: Show.
26: The standard is the line you
25: Things change. The world evolves. I know it's hard for you.
26: Did I?
25: I know you like everything to stay static
26: forever. Did I or did I not drop that on the Madden recording yesterday?
25: Oh, I bet you did.
26: Did I or did I not?
25: I bet you did. Thank God.
26: Darn right I did.
25: I'm so glad to hear that.
26: Wow. You're darn right I dropped the standard as the standard.
25: Brock, the world is not static. The world evolves. The world moves forward. And in fact, that's exactly what's going to happen with these Seattle Seahawks as they take on someone new at the very, very tippity top. What do they have to say and what does it mean for our future? It's next on Brock and Salk.
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5: I'm KXLY meteorologist Matt Gray. A lot cooler today, about 10 degrees cooler than yesterday. We'll be in the 80s this afternoon with sunshine and breezy conditions. It will be a little gusty. Making sure you're staying fire safe out there. A little hazy then cloudy as you head through the morning hours. We're cooling off even more on Friday with highs of
4: calm.
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10: Meet the Koslas, meet the Koslas. We met the Koslas yesterday, Brock. I had a lot of sound to play you from.
11: Was that from the Flintstones?
10: That was, yeah. The Koslas were subbing in for the Flintstones, but then
11: very similar. I mean, they were very innovative for their time.
10: It's true.
11: Oh, for their time.
10: They for their time,
11: the,
10: yeah.
11: Yeah, the little vehicles they built. And
10: sure.
11: Some of the technology they. The
10: I mean,
11: birds.
10: Their use of dinosaurs. Yeah.
11: Yeah.
10: In all the right ways.
11: His drones sure. Back in the day. They were very innovative.
10: Very innovative family. Fred was very forward thinking.
11: Were you a Fred guy or Barney guy or who's your favorite?
10: I like Fred. Yeah. Yeah, I mean, I think I've mentioned before. I like George Jetson's wife probably more than anybody else.
11: I mean, who did Judy?
10: Is that Judy or is Judy the daughter? I kind of forget which is way. I don't want to confuse anybody by saying the daughter, but
11: no.
10: I mean, George's wife.
11: George.
12: Jane was the wife.
10: Jane. George.
11: His wife.
10: Yeah. Yeah. Jane Jetson. Not bad. Not bad.
12: Weird.
10: Jane. No, it's true. I saw her recently.
11: That's a little creepy.
10: I saw her recently. By the way, she. She looks great.
11: She hasn't aged.
10: Hasn't aged at all. She
11: like
10: looks
11: Dolly
10: awesome.
11: At, Dolly at 80.
10: Yeah, exactly. Yes. Jane Jetson aging with the best of them. I don't know if she's using some sort of that snail mucin or what, but things have been great for Jane Jetson. All right, so we met the Koslas yesterday. Here is Vinod.
13: As Roger said, it's pretty simple when the team is one functioning as well as it is today. How often do you get to buy a franchise that just won the Super Bowl? So we are incredibly lucky and humbled by this gift, I would say, from the Allen Trust. And of course, having been to Lumen Field and watching the 12s everywhere, I do want to thank them for their passion and fervor. And the community in Seattle is incredibly valuable. So we hope we'll engage a lot more with the community also.
10: All right, so nothing surprising there. I mean, that's pretty basic stuff, right? Mm-hmm. Recognizing that the team has won the Super Bowl, recognizing the desire to try to keep everything going, excited to meet people and listen a lot. They talked about wanting to listen and learn a lot more about Seattle, about the Seahawks. And in that regard, a lot of the right things. Maybe two or three that were surprising. Here is Vinod asked about the future of Lumen Field.
13: Well, first, Lumen Field is iconic and very much a part of the Seahawks brand. So that's all I will say for now. Obviously, we are not owners yet, and we need to learn a lot more. But we will work with management and with others and the community in Seattle to hopefully preserve this iconic brand.
10: What do you hear there?
11: Well, I know the scary part there is hopefully preserve the iconic brand. I think if there was a feeling from fans and there was some discussion about Lumen Field before we actually heard from the group, yeah, that would be, I could see where there would be a little, what do you mean? You hopefully preserve the Seahawks brand.
10: Well, I don't think he meant the Seahawks brand.
11: No, the Lumen.
10: The Lumen brand. Let's be That's clear. Right. There's a big distinction. Yes. He is not saying I want to hopefully preserve the Seahawks brand. But Lumen Field, yes, I think that there is a conversation there.
11: And from a business, pure business standpoint, Salk, it's a little encumbered.
10: Mm-hmm.
11: It's a little convoluted. The relationship between First and Goal and the city and the lease and all the things that kind of entangle that in that area. Yeah, I think there's some stuff there. Now, it doesn't come due for a number of years. I think it's the mid-2030s before stuff gets all kind of free from that. But there's some entanglement there that I think when a new owner comes in and spends $9.6 billion, mm-hmm. We got to do and we'll do kind of what's in the best interest of us. Much like the Denver Broncos, the last franchise that's been sold for about half the cost. They're spending billions right now and they got many, many, many more billions. I think, they're the richest owners in the league, the Penner Walmart crew, and they're going through that process right now. Of getting out of a stadium that has ties to the city and everything else and building their own thing.
10: Yeah, I just hear, we'll see.
11: Yeah.
10: I mean, I don't hear a commitment in it. I'm not committing to anything.
11: Mm-mm.
10: We may end up staying here. We may end up having a conversation about a new building. We need to look at all the options. I need to take in all the information. We need to see what our options are.
11: Mm-hmm.
10: And I'm not going to commit to anything in the first
11: place. And we have the authority to do so because we just
10: bought it. Of course. Of course they do.
11: Yes.
10: Yeah, I don't think that's any reason for anybody to panic. There's nothing there that is, hey, if we don't get our way, we're going to move the team or anything along those lines. I can't imagine a scenario in which the Seahawks leave Seattle. I just hear, yeah, we'll see.
11: Mm-hmm.
10: It's a great stadium, and there may be ways to improve it and make it better. It's a great stadium, but we need to, look at all of our options. And it's not.
11: And by the way, let me clarify with you right there. Just make sure people hear that. You're not talking leave Seattle, like leave this market as a team. You're talking about a stadium. Could it be in Bellevue? Eventually, would it be,
10: things could be possible, sure. Yes. But they're not going to leave the Seattle area.
11: No.
10: That is not going to happen. No. I don't see any world in which that happens. But yeah, sure. Could they look at Bellevue? Sure, of course. Absolutely. But I don't see them leaving the region in any way. That would be
11: beyond shocking. Did you think of Mayor Mumbles when he talked about it being iconic?
10: Ionic, yeah.
11: Because I did. I'm like,
10: those ionic columns. All right, so that was sort of one that I think people raised their eyebrows at, and mm-hmm. I think it makes sense. He's going to be looking at all the options. His wife, Niru, talks about their son, Neil, and how important this was to him.
0: If I might add to that, see that guy on my left? Not this one, that one. He's been a big fan of sports, and in particular, football. So he's wanted forever to get involved in actually strategizing and kind of doing something about that. So he's the one who actually really pushed us into doing this. He's worked really hard, so I'm very proud of him.
11: Mm-hmm. And that was kind of my gut and instinct in all of this, Salt. Just at the age and stage of life where mom and dad are, Like, you are thinking of your generational wealth and the next generation, and what are they going to do with it, and what do they want to do with it? And this has been a pretty good investment, this whole NFL thing for these teams, as it was for the Allen family and trust and everything. Pretty good investment. So it kind of checks that box over the last 20, 30, 40 years. But then this is his passion. He loves it. He's been involved in it. And his giftings and wirings of technology and AI and all of it, I'm sure, and strategizing, yeah, this checks a ton of his boxes. Mm-hmm. And he's more than likely going to be, in time, going to be the real face of this ownership group as he's in his mid-30s, and this is his passion. And kind of excited to get to know him a little bit. You know, I think there's already some in the market that do through technology and such. He's got connections already here in the Pacific Northwest. And yeah, I think it'll be kind of cool to, unlike Paul and Jody, that were never real accessible, mm-hmm. right? We tried and tried, folks, for years and years, right, to get them on the air and just talk to them and hear their story and learn. That just never was their MO. I think in time, we're going to get to know Neil in ways that we certainly didn't the Allens over the last 3+ decades.
12: Yeah, of all of the things that were said yesterday, this is the one that I found that could go in the most directions. Look, I'm not concerned about the stadium. Maybe they'll build a new stadium, maybe not. Maybe there'll be a fight about it, maybe not. But it's probably a few years off, and I'm just, whatever it is, I think it'll work out. I just don't have a lot of concern there. It may be different than it is now, but I have no concern that it's going to be bad. We'll get through one other thing that we heard from Vinod yesterday that I'm a little surprised he said, but I don't think it's actually that big a

0: one that can go either way. Mm-hmm. Right? If Neil really wants to be involved and he's a bright guy, that could be awesome or it could be terrible.
1: Yep.
0: I just don't know yet. And that's not a criticism of him at all. Bright people who have gotten themselves too involved with teams have made mistakes. Mm-hmm. And bright people who've gotten themselves involved in teams have done incredible things for those teams. Right? Sometimes you're Mark Cuban.
1: Mm-hmm.
0: Who helped win a championship?
1: He was 41. I was just curious. That's funny. That's the name that came to my mind. He was 41 when he bought the Mavericks mm-hmm. back in 2000, and highly involved.
0: Highly involved, and helped them win a championship or two. Right?
1: Yep.
0: I mean, Mark was the best thing ever for the Dallas Mavericks, a franchise that was nothing really before he arrived there and bought mm-hmm. that team. You can also be Jerry Jones, where he's too involved now, or Daniel Snyder, who was like...
1: Or Howard Schultz, who was 47 when he bought the Sonics back in 2001.
0: I just don't know how that's going to go yet, because we don't know Neil. He didn't speak yesterday. I'm sure we will get to know him better, and I'm looking forward to that, and that could end up being an awesome thing. I'd certainly take active ownership as opposed to uninvolved owners who want nothing to do with it, and just see it as an investment and nothing more. I think we just got to determine what that looks like. And by all accounts, he's a really bright dude and everybody seems to like him. So I think there's a lot of hope and optimism there. I'm looking forward to learning a little bit more about Neil. Matt in Oregon with a great question. Does this revive the floating arena in Green Lake?
1: That came to my mind. But remember, Matt,
0: obviously
1: that was for basketball.
0: Right, that was just for an arena. Can we build a whole stadium?
1: I mean,
0: Green
1: an 18,000-seat floating arena right. is a very different animal 70, than a 70,000-seat cathedral for right. football, Matthew.
0: I'd still float that thing on Green Lake. I got no problems with that. Finally, there's this, Brock, I think this is going to rub some people the wrong way. I was surprised that this was said.
2: I also happened to come to this country in 76 when the Steelers were winning the Super Bowl. So actually, I was originally and still am a big Steelers fan. Oh, also, a little known fact, but I yeah. still watch all
1: Keep
2: the Steelers
1: to
2: games too.
0: I don't know. I don't know if I would have said that. I came to this country in 76 and became a Steelers fan, I think is... perfectly yeah. fine. Makes perfect sense. Yeah, okay. Sure. I love the Steelers of the 70s and 80s. Okay. I don't know about still. I don't know if you need to say you're still a fan of the Steelers. You can just let that go. There's no need to, and if it's true, you don't need to tell anybody that.
1: He had a chance to take the terrible towel and rip it in half. Right, and say this
0: is
1: what I used to be.
0: That part of my life has ended. Yes. No more Niners, no more Steelers. Like, unfortunately for Vinod, he's connected to probably the two teams despised most here for Seahawks fans.
1: Yeah. We weren't just playing the Steelers in 05. We're playing the refs.
0: That's
1: too.
0: Right. So let's be clear. This has absolutely no bearing or importance on the ownership of this team. He is not a spy for Pittsburgh or San Francisco or anything else like that. It is entirely irrelevant. And the moment he takes ownership of the Seahawks, mm-hmm. that will be the full force of all of his thoughts yeah. in when it comes to football.
1: I just want to learn
0: but
1: more.
0: But I don't know whether I would have yeah. said yes. Yesterday that I'm still a Steelers fan and I watch all their games. I just probably would have let that go.
1: I kind of just want to know more about Sis. I kind of just want to know because she was funny to watch. And I did. I went back and watched a bunch of that. And yeah, it was, it'd be interesting to hear her perspective. And maybe, again, she was just
3: Nina.
1: There. Nina?
3: Yes.
1: Yeah, Nina's just body language and expression was like, oh, why do I have to be here? Why do I have to do this with Neil? Neil loves football. I don't love football. So it was, to me, just a really fun family dynamic of all of that. I would also co-sign on the future of Lumenfield. You've got to understand, when you look at all these ownership groups, right, be thankful he didn't say something like A-Rod said, right? Because A-Rod had to live with it for the rest of his life. Right. And even when we talked about him a couple, it won't right. be about the money. You say something like that, people are going to hold you to that. I think he is just saying, let's just see. It's been an iconic stadium and building, but time will tell.
0: Mm-hmm.
1: And that's why he's able to buy a $10 billion franchise.
0: Yeah.
1: Pretty savvy business.
0: Ryan Spokane saying they want to host the Super Bowl. They might.
1: That's right.
0: And that would be awesome. And that would be a great reason to build a new stadium. I think it would be challenging to build it in its current location because you're kind of out of space. You'd probably have to do something like they did the last time, right?

0: where you moved to Husky Stadium for a couple of years and build it in the same location of where it is now, or you've got to move out of the city, which means either like buying up, and there's no way to do this because it's now all been renovated, like the Memorial Stadium area in Lower Queen Anne. I don't think that's going to happen.
1: No.
0: So you probably would be talking about something outside the city or moving to Husky Stadium for a few years and then back. I'll admit I don't love either of those two options, but I do understand that if they do need to to try to host a Super Bowl and change the long-term evolution of this, I also think it's possible you just renovate what's there now. And I think that's probably more likely, that there are ways to upgrade the suites and maybe add seats and do some other things to the existing building.
1: Roof.
0: Yeah, maybe you can even build on top. I don't know what that looks like.
1: Yeah.
0: So, and I don't think he does either yet.
1: Mm-mm.
0: I'm sure they'll commission studies and figure it all out, and no reason at all to make any sort of a
1: I'm going for that, like, Carnation, Granite Falls area.
0: You think so? That would be very convenient. Yeah. That would be great. Maybe they could put it by White River Amphitheater, and we there could be one lane road in and out for hours and hours and hours. Let's do some Blue 88.
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0: All right, Brian Baldinger joining us yesterday, Brock, and I'm excited to bring some of this back up, some of his stuff back up a little later with Adam Archuleta at 8:30. But we asked him about the offensive line stock and whether it has gotten any better at the collegiate level. Has it?
1: I appreciate that question, and he kind of poo-pooed it to you right away and gave a very definitive no. And so you're asking about the stock and the supply and, like, the numbers of it. And he's right. Like, look at the combine, Mike. And there is a massive drop-off between those guys like Charles Cross and Gray Zabel and the, what, eight or nine first-rounders last year and then the next group. Like, just the if you're going to do cattle, right? There's USDA Prime, and there still is USDA Prime. But then there's still a lot of choice and on down, because there's just not many of those guys that are that big and that athletic. So as far as, like, the supply chain and the stock, I would agree with Baldy. Yeah, I don't think that that has grown dramatically. But what has happened is, unlike this massive air raid, remember when our guy Fetty, what was it, a Fetty that was coming out of school? Yeah, from A&M. And, you know, running the air raid there with Johnny Manziel, Ira, and Kevin Sumlin, all that. He did not, like, have snaps with his hand in the ground moving people. Right, Abe Lucas for 4 years at Wazoo was like, yeah, wide splits, and you're going to retreat on every snap. Like, you didn't move people. You are seeing a shift in that. You want to talk about, like, the supply and the stock of systems in college football? There are a lot of them going to two tight ends. A lot of them that are bringing back the run game. A lot of them not just named Iowa and North Dakota State anymore, that have gotten back to a little bit more conventional football, that aren't running this spread, air raid, never move people against their will. So I would say that is where you at least have much more tape to project and evaluate and say, no, no, no. Yeah, this guy may be bad body. Yeah, this guy may not work physically. This guy may not be put together with the length that we need at the NFL level. But, man, we at least have 500 snaps of him with his hand in the ground moving people with traditional NFL run game. And that, I think, has helped some of the projection game.
0: All right, question number two.
1: Does that make sense?
0: Yes, it does. Montori Foster has been the star of Hard Knocks, Brock.
1: Yep.
0: Is he going to be on
1: the
0: Seahawks?
1: He's got a real shot at this. And I don't think this is just because the folks over there at Hard Knocks always try to find one or two of these just human interest stories, right, to hook people and bring them in. And when you were out, actually, Brian Walters said, gosh, you know what's missed with the first two episodes? We don't have the bubble guys.
0: Mm-hmm.
1: He's like, I was a bubble guy, right? You always have the bubble guys. I need the bubble guys.
0: We got two now.
1: And then the next episode had bubble guys in Uso and in Montori. And they followed that through episode three and episode four. And I'll tell you that a couple things that he's got going in his column is he's physical. We have seen a lot of these types of the fifth and sixth and seventh guys, the bubble receivers, over the years. And they'll make catches, contested catches. They'll run by people, but they don't put their face into people. And the number of times we've heard from as position coach Chrisman Jackson to Mike McDonald to his teammates. They're like, who was? Oh, that was, yeah, was Montori again. Oh, yeah, that's Montori again. Not just catching it, but blocking in the run game, hitting people in special teams. Like, it's Cody White's got some real competition. You know, Cody's a little bigger. He's a little longer. He's been very physical. He kind of carved out his role last year when his number was called, delivered. So he's got a little equity, but this guy's got a little more juice, a little more twitch, a little bit faster. And I think gaining the confidence of the people around him, that is going to be a dogfight. And tomorrow night's reps, the final reps of the preseason games, I think will be pretty critical for both those guys.
0: You're not concerned about the mistakes?
1: A couple of those false starts.
0: False starts, drops. I mean, it just feels like a lot of the positives do come with some negatives.
1: They do. Got to elevate that floor. Got to get rid of those, especially tomorrow night.
0: I can't have my fifth wide receiver jumping off sides. That can't happen. No, I'm sorry. No. So I don't know whether I'm quite as sold as you are, but we'll see. See what happens. You're right, tomorrow night. Question number three.
1: I think more importantly, his teammates will tell you. I think that 11-person leadership council, not that they're going to make that decision or Mike's going to say, hey, guys, what do you think, Cody or Montori? But I think he listens. I think they take it all in. I think all of this sound that they've got in all these hundreds to thousands of hours, I think that, you know, that's a little window for the scouts and for John and for Mike to be like, huh, what are the guys saying? Like, really saying about these other people and the other personnel on the team? That's some kind of cool data that maybe they've not had in years past, too.
0: All right, question number three. The most vital element of this new ownership group will be?
1: Just walking that healthy tension, right? Seriously, walking that healthy tension to be involved and to help the football people do everything, but not to be the ones strategizing and pulling the strings. Right, kind of that discussion we talked about earlier of those. And I think maybe Cuban at the end of it to act tired, and he knew it. Like, yeah, okay, I've kind of done my thing and won some titles, and, you know, it's time for me to kind of move on. Maybe a little too handsy. Maybe, you know, running on the court and yelling at people. Maybe this gotten a little too personal and emotional. So just that healthy tension. And honestly, as Jody walked away in the last video we have, and I think Condotta tweeted it yesterday, of getting in the car and leaving the meetings, like, that's the last time. And, man, did that ownership group for three decades seem to work that tension really well. Right, make hard decisions. To your point, that was your lasting of the Allen regime, and it's hard to argue with. Like, when it's time to pull the plug on Moore and hire Pete, and it was time to pull the plug on Pete, and it was time to empower John, and at all the critical junctions, they made seemingly the right decisions, but they also walked that healthy tension between demanding and pushing, and on the other side, empowering and getting out of the way.
0: All right, there you go. That is today's Blue 88. Just reading about Jane Jetson here.
1: Oh, boy.
0: She's the matriarch of the Jetson family. She and her husband, George, have two children, Judy and Elroy, of course.
1: George Jetson.
0: Claims to be 33 years old in the first episode. She first met George after he crashed into her patio. Yeah. Jane first got together with George, though, in the first year of their final college prom, after he'd been competing with Flash Flotsam. For her, it's affection.
1: I don't remember any of that, do you?
0: No, but that would be a lot more specific than my memory is of the Jetsons. So there you go.
1: Jetsons or Flintstones? Jetsons or Flintstones?
0: I like the Jetsons.
1: Or He-Man.
0: I like He-Man, the Jetsons.
1: Let's rank He-Man.
0: Oh, for silver, cartoons?
1: Bronze, silver, gold. He-Man, Jetsons.
0: 1, Jetsons 2, Flintstones 3.
1: Yeah.
0: I think for me. I did love that He-Man cartoon, man. It's too bad the movie that came out this year looked like the worst thing maybe ever put on film, because the cartoon was awesome.
1: Which one had Gazoo? Was that the Flintstones?
0: It's or not Gazoo. Great Gazoo?
1: The one that floated around?
0: Orca was the little guy that floated around in
1: Flintstones?
0: He-Man.
1: Jetsons.
0: Oh. He-Man.
1: Which is the one with the big head, the safety for the Bills, the Kelso?
0: I know, the Great Gazoo.
1: Yes. Which one was he in? Because I hated that guy.
6: Flintstones.
1: Yeah, thank you. Yeah, Flintstones, bronze, definitely. Jetson, right. Silver, He-Man, gold. I hated that guy.
0: But the He-Man one was Orca, who would fly around, and he would use his magic. Whatever. All right. This is what a perfect transition into Here's the Thing. I'm sure you guys have left us messages significantly better than the last 60 seconds of programming. It's coming up next on Brock and Salk.
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12: Brock Heward and Marcus. Sorry about just Mike.
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10: Now here are your hosts, Brock Heward and Mike Salk.
14: All right, my apologies. We will not be doing Here's the Thing right now, Brock, but it's for
15: what?
14: A very, very, very good reason. One that I think is going to make me as happy as anybody in Seattle. The Seahawks have agreed to terms on an extension with Leonard Williams. 3 years, $90 million, $56 million guaranteed. Ian Rappaport, Jeremy Fowler, Adam Schefter, on the reporting. 3 years, $90 million, $56 guaranteed. For Leonard Williams, he's not one of the 100 best players in the league, I know, thanks to the ridiculous voting done by NFL Network, but he is going to be here in Seattle for, that makes it 4 years, right, including this season. Great news. He's the best player in this team, in my book. Like, he is the thing that makes it go. He's the leader. He is the alpha. He's the dog. He is their best player. He makes the defense function and do everything that it does. I said earlier, Brock, that I think he's going to end up potentially being a Ring of Honor player as the best player on a Super Bowl team. And your comment at the time was, well, he's going to have to stick around a little longer. Now he is. He's going to be around now for 4 years. You know how I feel about Leonard Williams. I love this guy. I love him. I don't think we've talked about him enough. I don't think the country talks about him enough. I don't think we've appreciated enough how important he is. The Seahawks now are 3 years, essentially $30 million a year, making him an incredibly highly paid man at a position of incredible importance, and even into his 30s. Leonard Williams is that guy, and I just could not be happier to hear this news.
16: Yeah, this is pretty cool. This is, after the Spoon deal, you talk to anybody around the club, what's next? Right, we talked to Brady Henderson last week about it. Salk, I think it was one of the Blue 88 questions. All right, Devin's done. What is the next contract? And the next one was this one. And there was enough data points around the league of guys in their 20s, right down in Dallas and up in Philadelphia, and they got a little bit more money. Quinnen Williams and your guy, Andre Carter, up there because, you know, they're in their mid-20s. So it was their first big bite at it. This is Leonard's final bite at a contract, and I think this fits exactly right. He's not the top-paid defensive tackle at this age and stage. He'll be 32 years old. But he is absolutely the alpha on this team. And much like I said to you about all the other sound that the organization gets to hear and listen to when it comes to the bubble guys, guess what else they get to hear? They get to hear Leo and the bark that he has, the roar that he has, and how much he's revered and loved by his coaches, by his players, and this is one of those win-win deals.
14: Well, and even the way he's handled this, I mean, it has not been a problem, it has not been an issue, it has not been public. Mike McDonald said as much a couple of weeks ago.
8: Well, it's you know, not everything is, it's not just like you can just be in it, like live in a vacuum, you know, like there's context to what he's going through right now. So to be able to manage that and still be the person that he is every day and be the asset he is for the rest of his teammates and, you know, put the football product on the field like he is every day is pretty remarkable, you know. Spoon's doing the same thing, so you really just tip your cap to him, honestly.
14: You do. And then Leonard himself was asked about some of those doubters out there, the people that don't seem to recognize that he is one of the best players in the league.
15: I mean, I think so. I think I'd be lying if I said there wasn't a little extra motivation from hearing that type of stuff. There's a little extra, like, chips on our shoulder. You know, we just came off of a Super Bowl, you know, winning season, and people are still, you know, giving other people favorites over us. But at the same time, like I said, it's like it's always about us. It's about our process. I think that is still adding fuel to the fire for guys. But at the same time, we're going to stick to our process regardless of what other people outside may think.
14: Well said.
16: Pretty amazing, Sulky. 11 years in the league. Dude's made $160 million already. Top 10 pick. Multiple contracts. But he doesn't play. And he doesn't work. Like, he's made $160 million. And that's why you do this deal. Mm-hmm. A lot of guys at that age and stage, right, in their 30s, all going to have made $160 million on the field. That doesn't even include some of the off-the-field stuff and deals and everything. Like, a lot of them, by that time, it's about preservation. How do I preserve myself? How do I play? How do I ensure that I get my final year of my 26th contract, which is cash-wise, I think, around 16 or 17 million bucks? How do I do that? He doesn't play that way. He doesn't work that way. And that's why you feel comfortable and more than comfortable, and you feel good. Like I said, this is a win-win. We get him for the next 3 years, and he gets the reward that he has earned.
14: So I love this. I am curious to see, again, how many of these guys, they kind of walked through this challenge the last time a decade ago or so, and now they're going to have to walk through it again. How do you pay everybody? Well, Byron Murphy.
16: Byron and Sam will be the next ones.
14: That's the next two.
16: Yep. And but you've already taken care of Abe and Charles. Mm-hmm. You've taken care of Spoon and JSN, right? So you prioritize.
14: Took care of a guy on the edge and Derek Hall.
16: Derek Hall.
14: You're not going to need.
16: I mean, it wasn't a mega deal.
14: No, but you've taken care of him for the next few years. I mean, like, he's not going anywhere. You're going to have to deal, you know, at some point with the rest of your edge, right? And as all those guys start to move on, you're going to have to figure out how to replace them all.
16: You've got
14: to
16: draft them.
14: But Byron Murphy is really the Byron Murphy and Sam Darnold are going to be the next two conversations. And so, you know, to me, Byron Murphy is a must, an absolute must. You cannot let Byron Murphy out the door. And then we'll obviously have a long Sam Darnold conversation as they figure out how they want to handle that after this season. And obviously that'll be a lot more data points at that point to know what, you know, what's going on with Sam and what he did this year. And we'll just know a lot more.
16: Yeah.
14: But this is, I can't think of a downside. You know, you take care of Leonard Williams. You've already paid him once. So you know the effect that paying him has on this guy. So
16: that was 3 for 64. This is 3 for 90.
14: Okay, so we're keeping up with inflation in the NFL.
16: I mean, the only question is, Does he want to do this? Keep doing this? That's the only question.
14: Well, I think the fact that he just signed the deal says that he does.
16: That's right. And if he were to retire, remember, he didn't get all of that and all that money.
14: Like, I think he just made that commitment to you. Yes, I want to keep doing this for 4 more years. Yes, I want to keep doing this. And that sounds about right. He's what age you say he is?
16: 32.
14: Okay, so you get him to 36? You get him at 32, 33, 34, and 35, excuse me, through his 35 season?
16: Mm-hmm.
14: Perfect. For a defensive lineman like him?
16: And we'll see if he gets all the way to 35. It's possible. But, yeah, I mean, this is really for the next 2 to 3 years. And this is a commitment he's making. And this is a commitment you're making.
14: I love this. I'm so happy, man. I think Leonard Williams is the best.
16: I think Boss Lady, the only one not happy about this. Because she saw the here's the things. Like, there's some amazing
14: things. Oh, that's true. I know. There are some.
16: I think it's the only downside of this deal.
14: But we'll get to that a little bit later in the show.
16: What time?
14: I don't know. Maybe 9:30?
16: Okay.
14: Okay, like, we got time. Right. Don't worry about it, man. We'll find a way to get that in there at 9:30-ish.
17: Let's all glove on this guy. Jeez. In the break, I was like, oh, they love Leonard Williams as much as you do. And he goes, nobody loves Leonard Williams as much as I do.
14: That's true.
16: That's very, very true.
14: I love this guy. I think he is the human. I love the human. I love the, at least as far as we know. I mean, I don't know. I don't get to hang out with him every day. But at least from everything we've seen in interviews and Hard Knocks and everything everyone says about him, and then just the way he plays, the combination of the dominance, the versatility, the consistency, Brock, he delivers, he posts. And I'll say this. I am admittedly putting too much weight into this.
16: Uh-huh.
14: But watching him take down Derek Hall in that wrestling match just put it over the top for me.
16: The deal was done then, wasn't it?
14: It would have been for me. As big as Derek Hall is, and Derek Hall's just an enormous human being. Big Cat took him down like he was nothing. Like he was a sack of potatoes. Dude, like, forget it. I'm just going to take you down.
16: Do you know how hard it is to put head neck in a pretzel?
14: Very hard. And Leonard did it effortlessly. This dude's unbelievable. So I do think it's great. I really do hope that he is one day, Brock, I hope he's on the Ring of Honor. And I think he could be. I think he's got that kind of talent. Absolutely. You win another Super Bowl here? Yeah, I think we're going to be having that conversation, and I'll be proud to say that I was the first to it, man, because I just love this guy. Great news. Leonard Williams going to be a Seahawk for 4 more years, signs a 3-year, $90 million extension with 56 guaranteed. That's going to lead Need to Know next.
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6: 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Here's what you need to know up first.
8: Oh, such great news just coming down a few minutes ago, Brock. The Seahawks have agreed to a long-term deal, an extension with Leonard Williams. The Big Cat gets a three-year extension worth $90 million, 56 of it guaranteed. I'm just thrilled for the Big Cat. Just one of the great players in the NFL, and for my money, the best player on this team.
9: There's the snap to Purdy, who stops. He gets it. He goes down. And it is Leo Williams all the way back at the 40. They were looking for the sack, and they got it. Leo Williams.
10: Two things come to my mind. Two different images. Number one, you and me. Radio Row. Doing our thing. Talking to nobody. And then really just only jumping on a few other shows, but one of them happened to be the show that precedes us, and they're the Larvee that they brought.
8: Mm-hmm.
10: And you on that stage saying, let me tell you about 99. You better watch 99. And you use that pulpit, Salk. You use that pulpit like an incredible minister to come to Leo's defense for y'all to watch it. Secondly, I'll go Old Testament. On the field, he is like the whale that swallowed Jonah.
8: Oh, whoa.
10: He swallows and engulfs the entire line of scrimmage. Honestly, how many guys in the league? Like, look, you know, Mike would call DeMarcus Lawrence a monster, and he was. He's disruptive on the edge, got long arms. He plays so much bigger than 250. The Big Cat, tell me another D lineman that just swallows. Like three guys, the way that he swallows them.
8: Yeah, to me, it's the versatility. It's the ability to do so many different things, right? He can play on the edge and get to the quarterback. He can play on the edge and set an edge. He can sit in the middle and just take up space. He can beat the interior offensive lineman and make plays in the backfield, the tackles for a loss.
10: Was it Skoronski, the guard for Tennessee in Hard Knocks, and talk smack to him? Like, you suck, or you're overrated, or soft, or something. And then a couple plays later, like, oh, really? Oh, really? You want to mess with the Big Cat like that?
8: I think that's one. I think, whose face is it? Was it Cable News? When Leonard came over to have a conversation about what was going on and a little tiff during practice. Oh, sorry, Big Cat. My bad. I don't mean nothing about that, Jimbo. Like, I can stay away from you. Like,
10: I wouldn't do that to you, Jimbo.
8: I don't know, Jimbo. So funny. No, Big Cat is the best, man. He's the best player on the team. I hope this makes him eventually a Ring of Honor member. He's been one of my favorite players ever, man, just to watch over the last few years. So glad they traded for him. So glad they signed him the first time, and incredibly happy that he gets another extension here in Seattle.
6: Here's the second thing you need to know.
8: We also got to meet the Koslas yesterday, the new owners of the Seahawks. They'll become official this week, but the NFL voted all the owners yesterday unanimously, 32-0.
10: Even Jed?
8: I don't know whether Jed gets to... He might have had to vote remotely.
10: 30.
8: Can you vote remotely?
10: Did he do it from the Mahoning Valley?
8: They haven't even started their season.
11: I just want to say a big thank you for being such a passionate fan base. It's actually pretty incredible. I think it's the best fan base in the country of any NFL team. And the 12s is such an iconic brand that it's hard to not be honored to and humbled by inheriting that and being part of that fan base.
8: I think yesterday was mostly, it was neither positive nor negative. It was mostly positive. It was nice to just see who these guys, you know, who the family is and hear from them for the first time. I think in general, they were fairly noncommittal, certainly about the future of a stadium. And I think that makes sense. If I'm them, I'm not showing my cards on what I want to do with the stadium. And I want to gather a whole lot more information before walking down that road. Here's what Vinod said.
11: Well, first, Lumen Field is iconic and very much a part of the Seahawks brand. So that's all I will say for now. Obviously, we are not owners yet, and we need to learn a lot more. But we will work with management and with others to and the community in Seattle to hopefully preserve this iconic brand.
10: Mm-hmm. Of the stadium.
8: Mm-hmm.
10: I kind of wish that would have been the ending of that sentence.
8: Yes.
10: Because it opens the door for, you know, what's going to happen.
8: For the charlatans out there.
10: Yeah, I want to take that and just run with that. See, yeah,
8: they're busy.
10: You.
8: They're on to other issues right now.
10: All right.
8: They're fighting a different fight.
10: The iconic nature of Lumen Fields
8: yes.
10: brand.
8: All right. Sounds good.
6: Here's the third thing you need to know.
8: Mariners, not a good one yesterday. They had no offense against Jesus Luzardo. Not a surprise. I mean, look. I know we all hate the tip your cap thing. Luzardo's ridiculous. He's so good. He affects who you're going to put into the game. He affects the lineup. And then he affected the first seven innings, essentially just shut the team down. And they give up a couple home runs, and that's the end of it. So you get a day off today. You head to Toronto. They're probably already there. Got there last night. And everyone hopefully rested and ready for two huge series against first the Blue Jays and then the Red Sox. I'm interested in Gino Suarez. He was put on waivers, according to Ken Rosenthal yesterday. Teams have 48 hours to claim him. If you claim him, you owe him probably about $3 million for the rest of the year. You don't have to give up anything. He can play for your team throughout the season. He can be on your playoff roster if you make the playoffs. I just think because you're going to get to add two people, one position player, one pitcher to your roster and go from 26 to 28 next week, mm-hmm. I don't see any downside to putting in a waiver claim on Gino Suarez. He's a wonderful guy who everybody in the building loves. If he brings a lift to the team and if he hits you a couple home runs, he has not had a great season, but he's been a lot better in the second half of the year. Why not? Like, what's the downside? None.
10: And you know him. I mean, you know him
8: as well as anybody.
10: He knows you. It would want nothing more than to get this team to a World Series. And when you look at, unfortunately, the right-handed bats and add now Taylor Ward to that list, Salk, just looking at his numbers last night, holy smokes.
8: It's been awful. But if you ended up with Gino Suarez for $3 million this year for a month as opposed to $15 million for the year, great. To me, that's a win. I would love to see them do that. I don't see any downside to it. It probably costs, ultimately, Weston Wilson a major league job, and that just doesn't bother me. I'd rather have Gino Suarez for the final month and into the postseason than Weston Wilson. So, I'd be perfect. Now, that doesn't mean you get him, even if you put in a claim. He could go elsewhere, but I don't see any real downside there. That is everything you need to know. 9:15 here on the Brock and Salk Show. Cool to get some breaking news this morning on Leonard Williams, and super pumped for him. I'm sorry it came at the expense of Here's the Thing. We'll probably do that at 9:30. And there's some people very angry, Brock. And sure. I get it. People love Here's the Thing.
10: Yeah, they do.
8: Where is Here's the Thing?
10: That's right.
8: I think 9:30. I think
10: there's some good ones. I mean, it looks like there's some good ones.
8: Yeah.
10: Pick on yours truly. You know, I asked for hip hop songs. There's one of those coming. I'll say this lastly about Leonard, and we can ask Adam Archuleta all about Leonard Williams. Adam calls games over there at CBS. He loves the X's and O's, does great stuff on Twitter. If Baldy is like the line of scrimmage king, Archuleta is really trying to be like the defensive scheme and secondary kind of fundamental guy. But when it comes to this line yesterday that we've repeated a number of times, the standard is the line you refuse to live below. When it comes to like one position group for me, more than any other, like the defensive lineman, you set that tone. Because it's very easy. I'll just take that double team on. I watched it. I lived it. I saw it. I've covered it. I can kind of do my job without really having to do more. I can kind of live to my standard and just kind of go through the motions. And, it's satisfactory. I took on the double team. Yeah, but you didn't move the line of scrimmage.
8: Right.
10: Yeah, but you didn't dominate. Yeah, but you didn't have any knockback. And, man, Leo just his standard, which elevates that whole front seven, awesome. Is so high. And those guys all, well, now they've all got to keep reaching it alongside him.
8: All right, well, you mentioned our next guest, Adam Archuleta, former safety, 7 years in the league, really good player. Excited to talk to him next. We'll talk about Leonard Williams and his new contract. We'll talk about the modern evolution of the tight end and the safety position and what the Seahawks can do and continue to do to lead the way. And I've got a piece of sound that I'm kind of excited to hear as reaction to. It's next on Brock and Salk.
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8: Well, it's fun when we get a little breaking news in the morning and gives us an opportunity to just kind of move everything around and focus on it. When we first booked Adam Archuleta to be on the show today, I don't think we realized that we'd be responding to breaking news this morning, but we are. Adam, good morning. Thanks for spending a few minutes with us today.
26: Gentlemen, how you doing?
8: Well, we're great, and especially great when this news came down about a half hour ago on Leonard Williams, who I'm just over the moon about Leo. I think he's the best player on this team and one of the best players in the league. 3-year, $90 million extension, 56 guaranteed. What kind of player is Leonard Williams?
26: Well, before I talk about Leonard Williams, you guys have a luxury of, you guys have a lot of guys that can be considered near the top of the league, right? So you got JSN, you got Witherspoon, now you got Leonard Williams. But look, hey, good times are flowing right now for you guys up there in the Northwest. And Leonard Williams is, I mean, let's face it, like, he is one of the heartbeats of the football team and a guy that's consistent, doesn't leave the field, run, pass. I mean, going into the last year of his deal, it's good to be a Seahawk. I wish I can get into the hot tub time machine and go back in time and play right now for Seattle, because you guys have a good thing going up there.
10: Yeah, you'd be like Nicky Manwari, right? I mean, you were kind of the Nicky Manwari before there was Nicky Manwari, right? Wasn't that your game?
26: I think that's accurate. I think that's pretty accurate.
10: 6'3", yeah, 230, jumped 48, ran 4'4", pterodactyl arms, changed, you know, the whole vision of everything. Maybe not the height and weight, but you had a lot of speed and twitch. You were interchangeable. You were positionless. Yeah.
26: Yeah. No, I'm not pterodactyl-like, and I'm not 230. But, no, definitely that was something that we did. It was my second year in the league, and yeah, I just remember we played a lot of cover two in one game. It was early in the season, and it was cover two almost the whole game. I got no action, and I go into Lovie Smith's office the next day, and I say, "Hey, I was kind of bored out there, and I really feel like I need to be part of the action." And you know, a couple of weeks later, he moves me down underneath, and I started playing really well. And so I was the nickel, I was the will linebacker, and yeah, I was kind of that guy. Is now it's pretty popular because of the way offenses are kind of deploying their 12 and their 13 personnel. When you got a guy like Nick and you got a guy like Petrie and, you know, Derwin James, Kyle Hamilton, these guys are hybrid guys that can do a lot. And boy, it really does give you a lot of flexibility.
8: Well, that was actually one of the things I was excited to talk to you about. We were talking to Brian Baldinger yesterday. I said, okay, what's the newest evolution in the NFL these days? And he's like, oh, it's the tight ends. Everybody's got 3, 4, 5 tight ends, and they're using them in so many different ways, and multiple tight ends on the field at the same time, and the run-pass options that brings with it. So as a former safety, I would assume the best way to combat all of the tight ends is with the right type of safety. So what do you do if you are building a team and trying to build a secondary today to combat the modern offense?
26: I think it's interesting because, look, scheme is important. And you're seeing, you know, we have a lot of great minds in the game, both on offense and defense. But in reality, it comes down to players. And it comes down to having those matchup pieces. Not everybody is as fortunate to find a guy like Eamon Worry or Witherspoon, guys that have defensive back bodies but can throw it around like linebackers. I mean, think of the flexibility that gives you when an offense comes on the field with multiple tight ends. And, you know, the tight end position, really, I think there's a lot of innovation there because it's kind of been like this, but you're getting these great athletes, these basketball player type athletes that aren't tall enough to play in the NBA or even in college football, but they have the movement skills and the body skills to go out there and really become matchup problems. And if you do have a guy that, you know, can be that inline tight end and have a little bit of pass catching ability, but somebody that really can hold the point, you know, at the line of scrimmage, I don't think you can have a great run game without a good blocking tight end. And then you have a matchup piece on the other side. If you don't have a defensive back type body or a linebacker that has good coverage skills, that's a tremendous advantage to offenses. And I think, you know, you're seeing that with what Sean McVay is doing. I think it simplifies things for the quarterback because you can pick out your matchups. And so I do think that's an interesting evolution, and I can't wait to see what the 2026, you know, iteration of what offenses are going to do.
10: He is CBS's Adam Archuleta. Kind of fun. Last Friday, Adam Salke was out and had a 1980s Arizona State safety fill in. That's a great Paul Moyer. And now we get another generational safety from Arizona State and Adam Archuleta on with us. And Paul said, you know what the whole league is going to do, right? They're all going to McDonald's scheme. We're not talking about the Rams tight ends and everything else, but the league, when you win a title and do what they did defensively, is now going to study what Mike and his staff is doing defensively. So when you watch the Seahawks defense and you watch their tape, what do you think and how do you think the rest of the league will try to attack it?
26: You know, that's an interesting question, Brock, and I love that question because I strongly, strongly lean towards, I don't know, I don't want to use this word, but I'm going to use it, simplicity in a sense. And not that what Mike is doing is simple. It's not, because there's an extraordinary amount of detail. But what I see from his players is that they're rarely out of position. And I don't see them ask their players to do things that they're not capable of doing. And I think, you know, part of the way they disguise things, they do it kind of from a muddy two shell concept. And I don't think they give their players, you know, 9 or 10 different techniques that they have to master. I think he's done a great job of packaging his defense, so a lot of techniques are able to carry over, if that makes any sense. And so I see them and I see their players. And I even saw it in their last preseason game with the backups against Tennessee. They are really good at reading their keys and making fast decisions. I don't see a lot of processing going on. I don't see a lot of algorithmic computations going on the play. I see a defense that's smart. They know what they're expecting. And when they make a decision, they go fast. And I'd love to spend more time with Mike McDonald because I just love the way they tackle. I love the way they attack. And I just see a confident group at all three levels. So I think it's in the way they teach it. Mm-hmm. You know, coaches, they all know scheme. They all have answers. But the way they teach it and the way they could simplify the complex nature of this game to their players so they can go out there and process fast. I think that's really what the magic is with what they're doing, not necessarily the scheme of what they're doing, if that makes sense.
8: Well, so I want to play you some sound because I'm very lucky. I get to work with Brock every day. That doesn't make me lucky all the time, but sometimes Brock brings in really great guests, like his relationship with you. And earlier this offseason, we had Philip Rivers on and then Kirk Cousins on because we wanted to get a sense as to what it was like to be a quarterback facing this defense. And specifically, Cousins, Brock asked him, okay, what is it like as a quarterback after the ball is snapped against this defense. This was his answer.
1: Yeah, I think it starts certainly with reading coverage, and they make it muddy. You know, late in the play, it can still look very similar, one coverage to another. And, you know, if I know it's going to be single high man, that may dictate that I work a certain place on the field. But if it's a different coverage, quarters, let's say, I may work a totally different place on the field. So if you can make single high man and quarters, which are reasonably different coverages, if you can make them look the same as long as possible.

0: create that, you know, unsettledness in the quarterback's eyes and mind, then, you know, advantage defense. So I think Mike just has done a good job coaching his safeties, coaching his secondary to, you know, maintain that unsettledness for the quarterback throughout the game and marrying different coverages. And I think you saw that, you know, throughout the season as they defended people.
1: Okay, so that's Kirk Cousins, the quarterback's perspective of what it's like to face this defense. Can you give me the safety's perspective on what it takes to make that happen and what it takes to make that work?
2: Yeah, well, the first thing it takes is to have coaching and a scheme that makes sense and doesn't contradict itself and give you a bunch of contradictory rules. That's first and foremost, and I think that's part of it.
1: What does that mean? What do you mean by a contradictory? For someone who's never played the game at an elite level, what do you mean by a contradictory rule?
2: Well, for example, you know, if you're playing in the secondary, I want to try and make this as simple as possible without going into a two-hour clinic. So maybe a better way to phrase it is this. This is what I believe is to play good defense. You want as much decision-making to happen with your adjustments before the ball is snapped. The longer into the play where different guys have to read things and be on the same page, that's when things start to break down. So I think what happens in a lot of defenses is they want to hold the chalk last, but they hold the chalk last for too long. And so now the ball is snapped. Receivers are 5 yards into their routes. You're relying on three guys having to see the same thing. And then inevitably there's an assignment error and guys are wondering what's going on. So there's just a lot of gray area. And so if you want to have a lot of calls, I think you want to make sure that everybody, as many people are on the same page in the back end before the ball is snapped with your calls and adjustments. Once the ball is snapped, you want to be able to read your keys and go ahead and make plays. I think there's too many defenses that rely on too many people being on the same page after the ball is snapped, if that makes sense.
3: Yeah. Mm-hmm. Yeah, you got to follow Adam Archuleta on Twitter, at Adam Archuleta. Does a lot of this via video. And I'm just looking at a tweet from yesterday, Adam, from you. And it's regards to a comment that Garrett Wilson or somebody that covers Garrett Wilson had made. But man, does it play into the last 14 minutes of our conversation here. You tweeted, quote, "Most players long for simple times when things aren't overly complicated. Football's a complex, evolving game. But good coaching packages, it's growing complexities into something that players can visualize and automate. The game is played at eye level and in microseconds, not on a chalkboard or on video. A good coach understands that balance. A great coach knows how to get his players to do more by thinking less and eliminating unnecessary minutiae. Isn't that exactly what Mike McDonald does better than everybody else?"
2: Well, based on the way his players play, yes. I would say that. You know, I look at we could talk about this stuff for hours and you know, there's different philosophies on defense. You know, some guys have a lot more volume. Some guys are more simplistic. You know, I would say you look at the Houston Texans, there's a lot of detail of what they do within their scheme, but there's not a lot of volume of scheme. You look at a guy like Fangio, he has a lot more coverages and does a lot more things. But to me, again, it's in the teaching part of it. How do you take all this stuff and you strip out only the things that matter? And I when I turned the page as a player and when I really had that light bulb moment, it dawned on me that I was worried and I was thinking about too many different things. There's so many data points out there on a football field. There's so much information to take in. And I think coaches, they want their players to be prepared. And so they give them all this stuff. But your job as a player is to figure out, well, what really matters? You know, I've got to eliminate 98% of this stuff because it only matters if I can recall it on the field. And if I'm sitting here saying, what if, what if, what if,
3: yep,
2: well, then I can't play fast.
3: Yep.
2: And if I can't play fast, well, then I can't compete. And so that's just kind of my philosophy when it comes to football. And look, I've talked to quarterbacks. I really enjoyed my time with when Matt Ryan was with us at CBS and we talk at the seminars. he would talk about the quarterback position in the same way and just say, you know, there's a lot of great information, and I know coaches are well intended.

0: ended. But you can't talk to players like you're at a coaching clinic, right? You got to talk to players so they can process it fast, right? Yeah. And if they can't, well, then you're just giving them a lot of wasted knowledge.
1: Are you thinking of Damon's story?
2: No, I'm thinking of 2002 and walking into on a Tuesday, because Peyton made us come in on Tuesday because he had to have the game plan on Tuesday, and walking into our QB room, and we played the Patriots, and every inch of the whiteboards on all four walls are covered in tendencies. And I'm like, well, that's great for a beautiful mind guy like Peyton, because he can actually process all of this and use it. And for me, I'm like, this is death. Like, what? I'm going to be totally paralysis by overanalysis. So those that can handle that, like Tom or Peyton, and could process all of it, and Matt Ryan, like you could see why they were able to do what they do. And then slappies like me are like, yep, no chance. Can't do that. So you better call it very differently, Tom, if I ever have to play.
1: You say slappies like you, but that your story about Damon and Dan Marino, and Marino coming to the sideline, and Damon saying, what'd you see? Was it X, Y, Z? And he's like, right. I don't know. I threw him the ball. He's open.
2: Was it because of safety three bust? Is that what you read? Did you read his angle? Did you see him come down? And Dan's like, what? You think I look at any of that? What are you talking about? I just see space and throw into space. See ball, hit ball. Like, keep it as simple as you possibly can. So different strokes for different folks. But I think your point, Adam, cutting through all that fun conversation, is Mike and this staff know their personnel intimately well. What they can do, what they can't do, and put them in a position, from Leonard to Spoon to Julian to all of them, put them in the position to maximize their talents. That fair?
0: I think that's the name of the game. And I think a lot. I see a lot of. Look, I have a lot of respect for coaching. I really do. There's a lot of great men that sacrifice a lot of time, and coaches are really smart. But I do think that a lot of coaches get overly caught up in their scheme and the X's and O's, mm-hmm. and then away from what really gets our players going. You know, really getting to understand what makes this player really feel like he can come alive, right? And how do we put him in that position? I mean, that's hard to do. You got to. You know, your job is to prepare guys so they know what they're doing on the field. But I think they kind of lose sight of that. You know, I remember talking to Rod Woodson when he was coaching. And, you know, Rod is obviously one of the greats, not only athletically, but just a great football mind. And we were just talking about his experience coaching and his perspective on it. And he said, you know, everything looks good on a chalkboard. Right. Everything mm-hmm. is up there. You have answers for everything. And he said, what a lot of guys don't understand is that all those X's and O's, they move when they're on the field. Right. And so I think coaches kind of lose sight of that sometimes. And you hear a lot of great stuff on YouTube and a lot of jargon and a lot of clinic stuff. And I sit there and I listen to it and I say, man, that is too much to think about as a player. You know, what's going to get this guy to play as fast as possible? What's going to get him to feel confident in what he sees? And most players aren't the Peyton Mannings. Most players are slappies that just want to see ball, get ball, right? I just want to be able, I don't want to be thinking. I want to just cut it loose. And then I want to start to own my own process. What's that process like? And if you're thinking about too many different things, yep. then I think it's hard to ever find out who you are as a player.
1: I'm looking at that picture behind you, and I'm trying not to get distracted by the Rams uniform behind you. And you know how people here feel about the Rams right now. I think there's a lot of frustration in Seattle, Adam, that this team just won a Super Bowl, and the entire offseason talk is about how good the Rams are. Can you give us a sense as to what you think of these two teams and what the NFC West looks like this year?
0: I think it's awesome. I mean, it's, I think really this year, as I look at across the league, I think there's a lot of great story. It's one of the best going into the season storyline NFL across the board. But I look at the NFC West, and you got the Super Bowl champs, and you got a young coach that really seems to have a lot of emotional intelligence and has really built something, like really built a special culture up there in Seattle, and you just won it all, right? But you can't overlook what the Rams are doing and who they are and who they're coached. They're coached by a pretty special individual as well. And they have some pretty serious talent. And if you think about, you know, guys that are really pushing innovation and guys that are really moving the needle. I mean, there's a couple on the list. Well, two of them are in the NFC West with Shanahan and McVay. And so, you know, what the game within the game and what the evolution is going to be and how they all try to combat each other, to me, is as high level football as I've seen since I've been in the NFL. And I can imagine, like, I'm not a head coach and I'm not with Coach McDonald, but I don't think he really cares that guys aren't talking about the Seahawks. You know, I think that's probably a pretty good place to be. I can speak from experience. I don't do well as a front runner. You know, I don't really excel when I'm a front runner or when things are going well. I think I sometimes need that kind of chip. I kind of need to be knocked back to be able to prove myself and to get the very best out of myself. So I wouldn't look at that as a slight. I'd look at it as, hey, we're right where we need to be going into the start of this season. And we know it's going to be a battle. There's going to be great competition. Let's put our best out there and see what happens.
2: Hey, last minute here. At Adam Archuleta, you got to follow him on Twitter. You'll see him on CBS calling games this year. I knew this would be a fun segment, so, yeah. But I know you over all these years. Like, there's a lot of things that I'm saying that you're like...
1: I wrote two things down. I got two. I've got two phrases I wrote down. Do you know what the two were?
2: Do I? Or yeah. Is Adam?
1: Usually no. You do. You don't know what the two... I wrote down two phrases. One, emotional intelligence of Mike McDonald to come back to later, because that has been really on display during Hard Knocks more than anything else. And the other was who gets to hold the chalk last.
2: That's a good one.
1: I've never heard that phrase before, really, but I'm excited to delve into it more deeply with you later.
2: I really like that one. Yeah. And I'll leave you in last question with this, Adam, in the last minute here. What have you learned watching Hard Knocks? Are you a guy that takes it in? And have you had a chance to kind of absorb these four episodes with the Seahawks and learn anything new?
0: Yeah, you know, sometimes it depends. Sometimes I haven't watched Hard Knocks. This season I have. And so it's something that me and my sons, we like to do, and we've been able to watch. So we watched, we finished up the last episode last night. You know what I think I've learned is that, and you're seeing this kind of new guard of coaching, and you hear this word a lot, and kind of it's overused sometimes. It's kind of a cliche in a source, but this word connection. And how important that is to a lot of coaches. You hear it from guys like McDonald. You hear it from McVay, you know, Jesse Minter. And I think that's real. I think you see that come across. I think it's not that you're a player's coach. There's still an authority. But I think you see from this staff and what they've done that the guys, they've really built something where the guys feel like they're together and they are connected. And really, Brock, they've been saying it since we played. You know, every coach is always chasing chemistry. You know, how you get that? Is it, you know, is it going bowling? I don't know. Is it going to golf tournaments? I don't know. But I just think that it is the relationship with the coaches and the example that they set in the building to be able to bring everybody together. And guys know that, hey, coach is going to be hard on me, but I know he's in it for my best interest, and I know he's got my back. Now I got to live up to my end of the bargain. And I think that's the one thing that really stands out when I watch, you know, this season of Hard Knocks.
1: I'd love to continue this. Unfortunately, we're out of time because I wanted to ask you about the biggest Hall of Fame snub for me right now, which is Torrey Holt. Well, how is Torrey Holt not in the Hall of Fame? You had to go against that guy in practice. Are we crazy? Can we get Torrey Holt in the Hall of Fame?
2: So we got to go to break.
1: I know.
2: We got to go to break.
1: Yeah. But that guy's a Hall of Famer, right?
2: Yeah.
0: Absolutely. Okay, he's a Hall of Famer. There's a lot of Hall of Famers on it. I mean, talk about a treat, man. I got to play with some great men.
1: You did. Adam, thank you so much. This is a lot of fun, and hopefully we'll do it again soon. Appreciate it.
0: All right, guys. Anytime.
1: All right, there you go. There's Adam Archuleta. Sorry, I could have done another 10 minutes just on Torrey Holt. I feel like that's one of the worst snubs in the Hall of Fame history. But there's a lot there. Jeez.
2: That's pretty fun, huh?
1: I want to talk about holding the chalk last, Brock, but I we don't have time. I can't hold the chalk any longer. We got to come back. We got to talk about, we're into the top 10 of our most intriguing Seahawks. We still got to do Here's the Thing. We still talking Leonard Williams, who got an extension today. Who has time for all this stuff? It's Brock and Salk. We'll be right back on Seattle Sports.
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9: My name is Erica, and my son, Kaysen, is a patient at Shriners Children. 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I said, how bad is it? 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Before we could see Kaysen, the trauma doctor came in and said he needs to go to Shriners.
10: To survive a burn injury and to return to life unafraid and full of joy and be who you're supposed to be is what we strive to deliver to our patients. 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
11: I wouldn't do anything else.
12: We're just so thankful that Kaysen is still here because things can change in the blink of an eye.
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9: All right, final hour, Brock and Salk show. The breaking news earlier this morning, about an hour ago, Leonard Williams signs a 3-year extension to stay here in Seattle. It means he'll be here for the next 4 years. I absolutely love it. Excited, happy for him. We'll talk about that some more here in about 15 minutes as it'll lead need to know. We also want to make sure that we get to Here's the Thing, which we missed at 8 o'clock because the news is coming out right then. So we'll do that at 9:30. Brock, it's just a busy morning, of course, which is fun. But also, and I had all the sound I wanted to play you too. I got, maybe we'll have to do some of this tomorrow. There's really cool sound from Jaron Reed and from Cooper Kupp all about the leadership council. Like, there's too much good stuff. It's Tungus today. I don't know what to tell you. But today we are on to our next installment of the 25 Most Intriguing Seahawks. Today is
2: number 10.
9: Devin Witherspoon. Cornerback? Nickelback? Defensive back? Say what you want. He is Mike McDonald's favorite player. There is a reason that his kid was Jack was wearing that Devin Witherspoon jersey in the video on Hard Knocks. That's who this guy, Mike, loves him. He just seems to epitomize everything Mike McDonald wants in a player. And it's not just the way he plays on the field, although obviously that's a huge part of it. It seems to be everything about him and the way he attacks the game.
10: Well, I mean, Spoon is all the things. He's a great person. He's a great football player. He's a great teammate. He's a great leader. Those are the guys we want to be here. It's kind of similar to Jack's. It's like these are foundational people to our team. And I'm extremely excited to get that foundation laid, you know, where we know Spoon's going to be here for the long haul, and we're also excited for the opportunity to reward him. You know, that this is a contract that we feel like he's earned, and we should celebrate it as well. But it's also really exciting to know that we have foundational players that are going to be part of our team here for a long time.
9: Well, and that's one of the reasons he is so intriguing. He signs a 4-year, $132 million contract extension here earlier this month. It makes him the highest paid cornerback in NFL history. That's a lot. Not just a lot of money, but a lot of pressure to say, hey, you're now the highest paid cornerback in the history of this league, and certainly the highest paid currently in the league. Are you going to be able to live up to that? I love Devin Witherspoon. I think he's a great player. I think what I love about him is how he has elevated his game in the biggest moments, but I would love to see that a little bit more frequently. I would love to feel his presence from the other side of the TV set a little bit more often. Mike feels it all the time because he sees all the little things that Devin does. I love all the little things, but I would like to see some of those big things, you know, like what we saw in the Super Bowl.
11: First and 10 at the Seattle 44. Here comes the blitz. May hits, he tries to throw. Ball comes out. Going the other way with it. Turning upfield, it's Chinna Nwosu, and he scores! Touchdown, Seahawks!
9: That was a pretty good moment.
12: That was a finisher. You won the Super Bowl right there.
9: And it came on the, he'd already had a sack in the Super Bowl, and the plays that he made at the end of the NFC Championship game were incredible. He just did all of those things. As Mike said, he does all of the things. So he becomes the highest paid corner. What does that mean?
13: It means a lot, man. It's a thing that you don't kind of think about for real, but when it happens, like, that's really real. Like, it ain't fake, but, you know, for me, it means a lot to me, but at the same time, it's nothing to me at the same time, because it's like, I got a team here, you feel me, and I'm trying to win, though. So all that is love. I appreciate all that, but I'm focused on building with my team right now.
12: Yeah, and that signing bonus goes to the investment account, and
9: I don't think that's the team he meant.
12: If I want, no. He means the Seahawks team. Yeah. But I'm just saying, like, yeah, I look at it, peek at it, go, oh, that's really nice. There's lots of zeros in there. That's crazy. But my team is all about ball. And my standard is, like, not going to change. You realize Salk's in September of 25. Leo becomes the 10th Seahawk they've re-signed. Think of how, again, foolish so many organizations are in the NFL that wait and wait and wait, right? And then they overpay. And these are all extensions. It's Abe Lucas, it's Cross, it's Thomas, it's Shahid, it's Job, it's JSN, it's Derek Hall, it's Spoon, and it's Leo today. Like, mm-hmm. And those are all extensions. So Spoon's going to be here 6 more years. That's 4 years onto year 4 and 5. Like, this is what good business does. This is what good leadership does. And as you heard from Adam Archuleta, like, this is, everybody wants to talk about chemistry and connection, but this is actually doing it. This tells you these players want to be here. This team wants the players here. You find ways to get deals done.
1: Yep.
12: So you're you know, not prisoner to leverage in the every last dollar, and you set yourself up for everybody else.
9: So why is he number 10 on the intriguing list, not just on the great Seahawks of this era list? I think it's a couple of reasons. What position is he? Is he going to be starting every day? Are you going to see him on the outside on early downs and then moving inside? I think the deployment of Devin Witherspoon is always one of the intriguing things to watch with him and see how they're choosing to use him. And then just, again, the productivity. Do teams stay away from him? Is he able to continue to build on his ability to get into the backfield and blitz and stop the run and then also take the ball away? It's still the one thing you're just hoping there's a little bit more of is just that. It's the one thing.
12: He hits so many doubles. He hits so many doubles.
9: Right.
12: Can you hit home runs?
9: Can you hit a couple home runs, take the ball away? Can you get a couple of picks?
12: In your rookie year when you did that and went to the house on a Monday Night Football and Troy Aikman compared you to Deion Sanders, you were like, whoa, well, this guy's going to hit home run after home run after home run. Hit so many unbelievable doubles. He'd have a WRC plus if this were baseball of like 140. Because of everything that he does is a force multiplier. But can you actually hit more home runs?
9: Right.
12: Because that's what the elite, elite game-changing corners have always done. Also, like Archuleta going back to Lovie Smith saying, I'm bored back here. And like, that's the other thing. Like, it with Spoon, you know that these teams are not going to pick on him. They're going to pick on Josh Job, whenever the third corner is. And so making sure that he's not bored, making sure then you're going to play nickel in some of these different matchups week to week. And we're going to get you around the ball more, and you're going to blitz a little bit more, because we don't want to just isolate you and let you take away the number two receiver on a team and they hardly pick on you. You've got to be an impact player.
9: Is he playing nickel if Emory's playing nickel? Are they both playing nickel?
12: See,
9: this one's
12: nickel.
9: Playing dime?
12: Big nickel?
9: Well, there you go. Number 10, most intriguing Seahawk this year. And that's why. Just some of the deployment and obviously trying to live up to that huge contract that he signed here in the offseason. 9 more to go, Brock, as we count down the 25 most intriguing leading up to the first game.
12: And the final preseason game tomorrow, Salky. Getting on the plane today to Kansas City. And the fella's going to wrap up the preseason. Isn't that crazy? It goes so fast. It's just like so slow, and then the faucet goes on, and it's so fast. And tomorrow is the final outing for a bunch of guys around the bubble, how they're going to put this roster together, not only amongst their own team members, but the rest of the market out there, and cutdowns next week, and then we kick off the season a week from Wednesday.
9: All right. Well, here we go. We're wrapping up our day here in the next 45 minutes or so. We will do Here's the Thing, because we missed it. So if you don't know about Here's the Thing, we'll hopefully introduce it to a new audience at 9:30. It's fun messages that have been left for us on our Seattle Sports app. So that's coming up in about 20 minutes after everything you need to know. What's the biggest thing you need to know? Well, it's about one of the biggest guys on the team, and it's next on Brock and Salk.
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1: This is your Eagle Minute, a look at Eastern Washington University Athletics. The soccer team is off to a great start with a perfect 4-0 record this season. They're ranked 8th in the West Region Coaches Poll going into their next match on Sunday as they host Cal State Bakersfield. The volleyball team starts their season this weekend as they play in a tournament hosted by Seattle University. And the football team opens their 2026 season with a Big Sky Conference road matchup at Northern Arizona. Like most FCS teams, neither team returns a lot of starters from last season, and both have new defensive coordinators. Head coach Aaron Best says adjustments will have to be made as the game goes on.
14: That first game is always a curiosity. 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And so adjustments are usually made in those first three or four games, more so than most games. There are games 9, 10, 11, 12, just because you are kind of who you are at that point.
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5: 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Here's what you need to know. Up first.
7: He's about as versatile a defensive lineman as you're going to find across this league, and he is one dominant player. And guess what? He's going to be a Seahawk for the next 4 years. Great news coming out just about an hour ago. Leonard Williams will be sticking around Seattle. Signs a 3-year extension worth $90 million, 56 guaranteed.
8: There's the snap to Purdy, who stopped. Yes. He gets it. He goes down. And it is Leo Williams. At the 40.
7: He is so good, and it's not just how good he is, it's the leadership ability as well, and Mike talked about that even through this process.
9: Well, it's you know, not everything is it's not just like you can just be in it, like live in a vacuum, you know, like there's context to what he's going through right now. So to be able to manage that and still be the person that he is every day and be the asset he is for the rest of his teammates and, you know, put the football product on the field like he is every day, it's pretty remarkable.
7: It is. And then I think we've seen even more of that leadership ability on display watching Hard Knocks. You just see that he's the dude, man, and he's going to be here now for a long time to come. I love it.
10: He's the warrior in the garden.
7: He's the ninja in the garden.
10: He's all of it. And he sets a tone and sets a table for everybody else in that front. His versatility is truly unique. It is dumbfounding why his peers in the NFL top 100 don't have him on that list. Yet, the front office and executives and coaches before the year said, yeah, he is the number one defensive tackle in all the NFL. We clamored for that for so long, like our first decade on the air. Can we please, for the love of everything, can we please get just a D-tackle? Everybody else got Fletcher Cox. Everybody else got Aaron Donald. Everybody else got one of those war daddies. Can we get one? And we got one, and he's going to be here as they open the war chest for a bunch more years.
5: Here's the second thing you need to
7: know. That's the news today. Yesterday, it was that the NFL owners voted unanimously to approve the sale of the Seahawks to the Kosla family. And while Vinod and Nehru are the patriarch and matriarch of that family, it sounds like Neil, their son, is the one who was really pushing for this. Here is Nehru.
11: He's been a big fan of sports, and in particular football. So he's wanted forever to get involved in actually strategizing and kind of doing something about that. So he's the one who actually really pushed us into doing this. He's worked really hard, so I'm really proud of him.
10: We didn't hear from him, though, yesterday, did we, Neil?
7: Not yet.
10: Not yet.
7: I think we will, and that is obviously the question. What kind of a line will he walk if he wants to be involved, between being involved and still allowing the people that make these decisions and are experts in the field to do their thing.
10: Yeah. Will he hold the chalk last?
12: That's a good question.
10: Hey, Coach McDonald, in this scheme, you know what I'd really like to see you do? My AI models tell you. You gotta do this.
7: I don't know the guy from Adam, but it's hard to imagine it's that. It's right. Can you give everybody the resources they need and be an additional resource for them without taking over, without interfering, without making any major changes to the negative side of a situation that's working very well right now? But look, eventually John Schneider's going to retire.
10: Yes.
7: And then someone's going to need to pick John's successor.
10: There you go.
7: And that is going to be one of the big decisions that gets made here in Seattle.
10: You answered it before I even got to ask the question. That's so good. I was going to say, what do you think will be a couple other big looming questions?
7: That's
10: ahead?
7: The big one. Uh-huh. I mean, for the football side.
10: I mean, John's got like five more in him, doesn't he?
7: I don't know. I don't know how many more, John. I literally don't know. How many more does he want?
10: For like five more. We got to get him some bigger T-shirts, though. I'll tell you that.
7: Did you hear about that, anybody, yesterday? Did you get any grief for those comments?
10: No.
7: Really?
10: He knows it.
7: Yeah.
10: Accountability over there.
7: Still, I know some of those things about myself. It doesn't mean I need to hear it publicly.
10: We're friends.
7: But you don't need to say it publicly. I don't know. He's got eyes. He can watch. He doesn't need you saying that. I didn't think that was very nice at all.
13: Here's the third thing you need to
7: know. I don't approve of any of that.
10: No, I did not.
7: I thought it was wrong. I'd like to distance myself from that.
10: I like to compare and contrast his tats with Gabe Spires. Mm. They both got some pretty eclectic tats. A lot of things have shown up with old Johnny. I love it.
7: Mariners lose yesterday.
10: That didn't show up. Offense didn't show up.
7: No.
10: Not against that lefty.
7: Not against Lizardo. He's really, really good. There was some question about Bryce Miller walking out to the pen. I addressed this at 6:45 before you came on.
10: Uh-huh.
7: Here's what Dan said about it.
14: That was really something that we just, in case we didn't have a ton of coverage today, because it's a day where he throws on the side. It might have been something that would have worked out, but, obviously didn't need to do that today.
15: So is it today specific thing?
14: Yeah.
7: Wish he didn't sound so nervous in answering that question.
10: This is a bullpen day for him. We're thin out there numbers-wise, so if we had to use him, we would just kind of use his bullpen work, which he ultimately did after the game, kind of got that in. And
7: I think some of that was just protection against, hey, we just don't know what kind of shape Brian Wu is going to be, and we think he's okay. He says he's okay, but we're not entirely sure until we actually see it out there.
10: And then the other baseball news is the Reds.
7: But did you hear Bryce?
10: Why?
7: Because Bryce's comments were kind of weird afterwards. His thing was, I said, okay. I mean, I didn't really know what was going on. I figured everything Wu told me is that he felt fine, so I think it was more of a precaution in case something happened. Like, I don't want to hear I don't really know what's going on. I want to hear it was very well communicated, and I knew exactly what the plan was, just in case they needed me.
10: Right.
7: That's very strange.
10: Yeah.
7: Very strange. And yes, I'd like Gino.
10: And the Reds release Gino Suarez. And
7: they didn't release him. They put him on waivers.
10: Whatever.
7: Well, it's a big difference. He'll be back with the team if nobody claims him.
10: Okay.
7: Wasn't
10: DFA'd. I got you.
7: He was not DFA'd. He was put on waivers, which means if somebody wants him, they've just got to take on the salary. If nobody claims him, he just stays with the Reds.
10: And his salary is what, $15 million?
7: It was $15 for the year, so it would be about $3 million left if you claim him. Mm-hmm. His second half of the year been pretty good. I mean, the first half wasn't good. He had a 672 OPS in the first half. Second half, though, 769.
10: But my math would be $2.6 million if you divide 15 by 162 per game average.
7: He's hit 8 home runs
10: since
7: the All-Star break.
10: And I had my buddy Luke Arkins do a little math for me. The 323 at-bats of our right-handed bats, by the name of Ref Snyder, Ward, Wilson, Wisdom, those 323 at-bats have accumulated a WRC plus of 35.
7: Yeah, that's not great.
10: You'd
7: like to be higher than that.
10: That's versus lefties.
7: You'd like to be a little higher than that.
10: Good news, though. Good news. You get three righties in Toronto. Cease, Soriano, Scherzer.
7: Oh, good. Well, that does sound like good news.
10: I think that's good news.
7: I was there when Dylan Cease pitched against the Mariners here a few months ago. I don't think he wanted any part of doing that again.
10: That was almost a no-hitter. That was almost
7: yesterday. Unbelievable. unbelievable on that day. Yep. All right, that's everything you need to know. Quarter past every hour here on the Brock and Salk Show. Maura, are we going to do a little fantasy forecast coming up in 20 minutes?
10: Oh, we got a new song for
16: it,
10: too. We
16: got to make sure we get Here's the Thing.
7: All right, so we're going to do Here's the Thing.
10: Do you know that we got a new song for it?
7: We do?
10: Yes.
7: Do you need questions?
10: Week?
7: Have I failed to get people to ask questions?
16: Well, honestly, I put together some stuff. I'd rather wait till the season starts to start doing questions.
7: All right. Excellent. Love that. Okay. Maura has some thoughts.
16: We've got a lot of moving pieces going on right now. I don't need to throw that in.
7: We've got a busy day. All right. Maura's going to give you guys a fantasy forecast coming up in 20 minutes. Before we do that, we've got a late version. Of Here's the Thing that got moved because of
10: Leonard Williams. I hope Boss Lady's still listening.
7: Now, please, she's upstairs in the office with her door closed, not talking to anybody. She's the market manager. She's not talking to anybody right now. So hopefully she gets a chance to hear, but we got some good messages. We'll play them for you guys next. Hopefully we'll laugh on Brock and Salk.
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12: I'm KXLY meteorologist Matt Gray. A lot cooler today, about 10 degrees cooler than yesterday. We'll be in the 80s this afternoon with sunshine and breezy conditions. It will be a little gusty, making sure you're staying fire safe out there. A little hazy and cloudy as you head through the morning hours. We're cooling off even more on Friday with highs
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7: All right, so our day has been a little all over the place just because of the Leonard Williams news that came out an hour and a half ago. Great news. 3-year extension, $90 million, about 56 guaranteed are the reports. So good that Leonard is going to be locked in here now for the next few years in Seattle. That happened right at 8, Brock. So we had to postpone our normal Thursday at 8 o'clock. Here's the thing messages. But don't worry, they haven't gone anywhere. We'll give them to you right now.
25: Brock Huer doesn't just hate one kid.
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7: All right, let's see what the people have for us this week. 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
30: So here's the thing. Yearly golf trip to Wine Valley. Mm. Number one, can't miss, have to have it, gotta bring it item is...
10: That's almost like an answer to the question.
7: A lot of extra balls.
10: Yeah, golf balls.
7: That's for me the big one. I like to bring a little gift or something to the guys.
10: You like to bring a pillow, your own pillows.
7: I do if it's a driving trip.
10: Yes.
7: If it's a driving trip, if you're driving.
10: Or an overnight. Yes.
7: Yeah, any road trip that involves an overnight, I'll throw my pillow in the car. And I don't mind throwing some quality toilet paper in the car either.
10: Yeah. Cool thing to do is...
7: Because I don't want their bad toilet paper.
10: You know, it's a cool gift. You mentioned a little gift for your buddies. You can go, like, Titleist, TaylorMade, any of those, and go have, like, special little...
7: Sure.
10: Sayings made on it, or pictures, or club, or,
16: not
10: you know...
16: Callaway. Just...
7: Yeah, not these days.
10: Yikes.
7: Yeah.
10: Hey, do we have a carpet cleaning company call in or leave a message?
7: No, I don't know.
10: Here's the thing.
7: We'll see if we have that for Bob. You can also go towels. I think golf towels are a fun. You can get those
10: cool
7: personalized too. And that's another thing you could do. But just a little gift for the guys, I think, is a nice thing to do. Here's Jared.
31: Here's the thing. I was listening to Brock on his best behavior the other day with Jeff Passan. Uh-huh. And I could tell that Jeff had, like, girded his loins for Brock to say something so, so awkward.
10: Yeah.
31: And it never happened. Mm. Brock was on his best behavior. So I'm just left with this. To make up for that gap that Brock left in my heart, I'm not just absolutely torpedoing the interview with Passan the other day. I'm writing this message from my toilet.
7: Weird.
10: What?
7: I came to a crashing halt at the end.
10: Well, I saved some of that for Shannon.
7: No wonder
10: I always
7: so
10: save
7: echoey.
10: A little something for Shannon.
7: You did. Although I think I probably got Shannon the worst yesterday.
10: Yeah, I did. Goodness. And Stacy. Stacy didn't even look at you.
7: Yeah, she just caught some shrapnel.
16: By the way, the toilet message. Brock left us like 4 last week. He was making fun of Salk, but it was in like a baby voice. But then he was like, if you're wondering what that sound is, it's because I'm like, it's a different Brock. Yeah,
10: the other Brock.
16: But he said, if you're wondering what the sound is, I'm like Brock, except for it's shower time, not tub time. Like, you could barely, so just Brock, just for the future, you can't, it's not audible. I can't take your shower messages.
7: Also, don't leave us messages from your shower. Gross.
30: Here's the thing, Salk. Have you seen Jacardier Ray?
7: I do like me some Jacardier Ray. I have seen him.
10: That dude got some horsepower.
7: Any chance he makes a team? Probably not.
10: Practice squad.
7: Yeah. I want him on the team. Let's go.
10: Dude, where's your guy? Down. Where the heck is Emmanuel?
7: I don't know. What happened to him?
10: It's hurt.
7: Ugh. Can't make the club from the tub, man.
10: Well, look, golly, I was just...
7: Come on, Emmanuel. Get out there. Don't do it, Emmanuel.
10: didn't practice yesterday, nor did
7: Horton. That woman yelling at her emus. Emmanuel! Don't do it, Emmanuel! Have you ever seen that? You've seen that, right? The farmer woman who's screaming at her emus? It's so freaking funny. No? Nothing?
10: I don't think so.
7: Oh, come on. I think we even have it in the system.
16: She was really popular for a while, and then I think she was proven to be problematic or something. I don't know.
7: Go figure. She's hilarious, though, yelling at those emus.
10: Shocking.
7: Here's Ethan.
4: One thing about Brock, he ain't showing up till 7. Salk gone a whole week, and you think, oh man, maybe Brock will show up at 6.
7: Nope.
4: This whole week, just for one week.
7: Nope.
4: He ain't showing up till 7.
7: Nope.
4: His Lord and Savior could be on the show at 6 o'clock. He's showing up at 7. And you know what? I respect it.
7: Would you show up early to speak to your Lord and Savior?
10: I would. Yeah, I would definitely do that.
7: What kind of conversation would you have?
10: Got that one wrong.
7: What's the question?
10: Oh, so.
7: What's the first thing you'd ask?
10: Well, first of all, when you see him in his glory, you don't ask anything, Saul.
7: But what if he grants you an audience?
10: You just bow.
7: He grants you an audience and says, I will answer. And he wants to play answer the question jerk with you.
10: With me. Okay.
7: And he says, ask me any question. What would you ask your Lord and Savior?
10: Let me think about it.
7: All right, you can think about it.
10: That's a pretty deep cut.
16: Something about body image.
7: You're like, hey... Getting calories here in the afterlife. What's that look like?
5: Which image was the God's image?
7: Here's Joe in Boise.
6: This is Joe in Boise. Here's the thing. I set out to design a Brock and Salk drinking game, but when I started paying attention to the repetitive phrases on the show, turns out they almost all come from Brock. So this is the Brock drinking game. If you want to play, drink anytime Brock says, my goodness gracious. Or, and oh, by the way, compare and contrast. I'm curious, from your perspective, anywho, or when he says set the table, or time on task, how about at this age and stage, or young whippersnapper, and last, drink anytime Brock accidentally makes a sexual reference because of his lack of popular culture knowledge.
7: Nobody has that kind of stamina. You need a wooden leg.
5: This is a morning show. Come on.
10: It's pretty good. Anywho. It's pretty good.
16: There was no connective tissue in there?
7: Yeah.
10: Right?
7: Did you come up with a question yet?
10: Compare and contrast.
7: You're going to ask your Lord and Savior to come?
10: No, it'd be about heaven.
7: It'd be a question about heaven?
10: Oh, for sure.
7: That's what you want to know?
10: Yes.
7: You can ask your anything.
10: Yes, and that's your question for eternity, is, pal.
7: What's heaven going to be like?
10: Yes, that's eternity.
7: But you're going to find out. I could understand a question about what it takes to get there.
10: Nah, that's easy. That's done.
7: But you want to know what? You want to know what heaven's like?
10: Oh, yeah.
7: Why? Don't you want to be surprised?
10: Because,
7: a little delayed gratification?
10: Anywho, it's for eternity.
7: I guess there is the, you know, it's like doing research before you go to a hotel.
10: Uh-huh.
7: Like, are there 5-star reviews or what? Like, I got to see some pictures of this.
10: For eternity.
7: What's the view like?
10: My goodness gracious, not that hard.
8: Okay, here's the thing. You know what drives me nuts? Is the lack of consistency.
7: Mm.
8: Because last week, this show, was phenomenal.
9: Yeah.
8: I mean, the content, golden, tight production, just 5 stars across the board. And yet, this week, I mean, it's the same cast. It's Brock, it's Salk, it's Mora, it's Igor, and yet you've... What have you put out? Like, how did you just slide down the crap mountain so hard this week?
9: Wow.
8: Go back to whatever you were doing last week and do it all the weeks.
9: Well, I wasn't here last week. Is that what you're saying? When did that come in, Mora?
16: I think that might be what he was saying.
9: Yeah. Well, that's obnoxious.
10: That's mean.
9: How dare you?
10: By the way, so, well, in your absence on one of the hot days last week, do you realize that Igor just swims underneath the bridge in Fremont in the lake?
9: Who's Igor?
10: Ian.
9: Oh, we're calling him Igor?
10: Sure.
16: Yeah, that wasn't Here's the Thing a couple weeks ago.
5: Uh-huh. All right. I did it yesterday. I will continue to do it for the rest of my life.
9: Where are you swimming?
5: Like the boat launch in Fremont where the rowers go. Water's really still. Nice little dock to jump off of. Spent about half an hour floating around in the water. It's gorgeous.

0: sock.
1: Yeah.
0: No, I'm not a rapper, but I'm still gonna spit and not choke like the Packers. When Russ threw them picks way back in 14. A second ring later, now we're back in 14. Sam Spy with more lethal than a bag of morphine. Grips a ball with ease like the baddie Maureen. For real though, who's got better aura than Mora? Always money on the boards like advertising down Aurora. Hope I get some love from the Puget Sound. Howling in the cut, she's got it. Finest butcher in town. Hope she plays us for the people tuning into the station. From Seattle to Spokane and the rest of the nation. Shout out Nancy, shout out Stan A. As a fan, there's just one thing that I wanna say. Don't listen to the haters like that little fool Saucy. Yeah, he's well seasoned, but a little too salty. Mad that he can't spit bars like y'all, play guitars like y'all. He's not a star like y'all. By the way, Rock, cause I know you wanna know, I'm a real big boy, I won't keep it on the low. But why you always gotta body shame the bros? I know I don't gotta weigh 300 bones. Hey yo, gotta go, cause this rap is kinda long. Mob Tie 70 strong.
1: That's pretty good.
2: I like it.
1: Man, yeah, taking bad. That Nas beat and going with it.
3: 300 bones, throwing a little Pete Carroll love in there too.
1: It's pretty good.
2: 350 bones. I had to tell Brock bones. What his size was. Mora's got aura. I like it.
1: No notes. Rhyming Mora with Aurora is A plus work. A plus work. Loved it. All right. Wow. Great job, everybody.
3: So good.
1: Caesar, excellent work to finish it up there. That'll do it for here.
3: Goodness gracious, that was great.
1: Goodness gracious.
3: Good golly, Miss Molly. That was terrific.
1: I'm so disappointed in your question.
3: What?
1: Like, what are you asking? Like, do I have a room with a view? Like, what do you mean?
3: I'm just curious. What is it like?
1: What is heaven like?
3: Yes. That's a pretty deep, compelling, but there's part of it that, like, I don't want to know, to your point. Like,
1: right.
3: Faith, I don't want to know. So, but anything temporal, so in front of my Lord and Savior feels so like, why would I care about anything with me, like,
1: right.
3: Or my family, or,
1: yeah.
3: Like, this little temporary time I'm here.
1: Not something like, why do good things happen to bad people, and why do bad things happen to good people?
3: Those are deep.
1: I feel like that, like, a deeper question would be a better
4: Why'd we pass the ball on the one-yard line?
1: There you go, yes. Should they have handled the ball to Marshawn?
3: Oh, so silly. So,
1: no, I think you gotta go with the, like, you know, one of the philosophical questions of history.
3: Okay.
1: I think, why do bad things happen to good people?
3: Mm-hmm. I had that question and bantered that about it a few times. Like, I mean, why did that bowl have to be so hot for Bob to spill all of his blueberries and granola? Not just a little bit in the carpet, but in every fiber of its being and into the walls.
1: I wish the people could see what Bob Shelton did to our carpet here. It's truly remarkable.
2: My God.
1: It is unbelievable the mess he made.
2: What?
1: It looks like somebody spilled purple drank all over.
2: What does he put in his oatmeal?
1: It's got to be blueberries or something, right?
2: But it has
1: blueberries
2: to be, like, thawed out frozen.
3: Why didn't you respond? I couldn't respond from afar. So, you know, Lumberg 3 sends out a pretty scathing email to all of us,
1: yeah.
3: And he's now going to have to be the hammer. And, of course, Bob apologizes, reply all to everybody. It was hot. It was too slippery. He totally spilled it everywhere. Why didn't you or Mora with Aura, or even, well, probably you or Mora, why didn't you respond to it? It's okay, Bob. Forgive you.
1: I know
2: Bob sleeps late. But their show starts at 2 p.m. Who eats oatmeal? Who eats oatmeal at that time of the day?
1: It's a great question. And as long as we're on the subject of questions about what's going on around our building, Maura and I were just discussing an important one. What the hell's going on with that squash outside? Why is there there's been a full squash? Like, it's got to be 18 inches long.
2: A big yellow summer squash.
1: It's a big yellow squash on a cutting board, but it almost looks like art. It's
2: like
1: sitting in the kitchen. It's been there for days.
3: Wow.
1: What's going on with the squash? First of all, who brings a squash to work? Second of all, who leaves a squash at work? And third of all, why has it been there for days?
2: I'm assuming it's from someone's garden and someone's supposed to take it home.
1: I want to bring in a forensic detective to figure out what the heck's going on in there.
2: Still not as weird as, like, the whole, like, unpeeled carrot that was just chilling in the fridge for a while.
1: I didn't even see that.
2: That was a thing.
4: That was gross.
1: Carrots are nasty. Let's,
3: Mora with Aura.
1: Let's hear more.
3: Some fantasy football.
1: For the first time in forever.
2: Oh, yeah. Salk hasn't gotten to hear
1: the new fantasy forecast.
2: This was the fantasy forecast song that Riley left us last week. We can decide if it's the new one or not.
5: Here's the thing, Mora. Since Salk is in Vegas, I wanted to try and give you a new theme song for your fantasy football forecast. So here's my idea.

0: Well, that's bad.
1: I thought it was kind of a little more Sesame Street vibe. Well, you don't like it because it's
2: like
1: mean
2: the Simpsons?
1: To you.
0: No, I was going to say it was bad before that, but...
3: Okay, oh, you like the other one better?
1: This is what we had last year.
4: Fantasy football forecast with Maura Dooley.

0: think you just don't like that Riley made fun of you.
1: No.
2: Well, let the people decide.
1: I don't generally mind being made fun of on this show.
2: Let the people decide. Text it in. Brent
1: or Riley. If being made fun of was something that I said no to on this show, then believe me, the show would be a lot shorter every day.
0: True.
2: The people will decide. Text in Brent or text in Riley. 866-979-3776.
0: I think we actually had one more last year, too.
1: I want Caesar to write you another rap.
0: Yeah, Caesar, that would be fun.
1: Honestly, that was really good.
0: I mean, that is my favorite genre.
1: Yep.
0: Oh, yeah, we also had Galen.

0: right, Maura. This is our first fantasy forecast of the year. Drafts are coming up rapidly.
1: I know.
0: What do people need to know?
1: We're getting to that point. I hope not too many people have done them because I just like to wait because injuries pop up and then you're stuck with someone that's hurt. So,
2: Ashton Jeanty, high ankle sprain.
1: Yeah. So, there's just so much that we could talk about right now. I narrowed it down to a couple of tidbits here. First of all, I would say think about positional scarcity. Mm-hmm. While I would not be opposed at all to taking Jackson Smith and Jigba in the first round, because a lot of people go running back first round, there are a few wide receivers that it's acceptable to take there. Then you're going to want to make sure you go running back following that, because running back's a position where the bell cow guys that you know are going to get the carries and not have to share so much, they dwindle a lot quicker than wide receivers that you know will get targets do. So while you can take one of those like really premier receivers first, then I think you're going to want to probably take like two running backs in a row after that.
2: You preferencing Jadarian Price at all?
1: Yeah, I like Jadarian Price a lot, especially because he, you know, you're not having to use a super high pick on him. And I do think that he's going to be a big part of this, even once Charbonnet returns.
0: I like the use of dwindle.
2: I like scarcity.
0: You know, there's only three words in the English language that start with DW.
1: I think I have heard that, but I didn't.
2: Dwarf,
0: dwindle, and
2: dweeb.
0: Not technically on this list.
2: Why not?
1: All right, well, Brock brought up a rookie there.
2: Thanks.
1: I will say I love taking at least one rookie that I think could break out every year. I took Ezekiel Elliott his rookie season, and that turned out quite well for me.
2: Oh, yeah.
1: But I wouldn't stock up on a bunch of them if I were you. It is a little bit volatile. Make sure you're still taking their situation into account. Casey Concepcion, a first-rounder for the Browns, and Caleb Douglas, a third-rounder for the Dolphins. They're really talented, but I don't love relying on Deshaun Watson to get Concepcion the ball.
0: No?
1: Malik Willis I like, but I don't like the situation in Miami, so I'm not really too keen on Caleb Douglas. But a rookie receiver that I love is Ohio State wide receiver Carnell Tate. He was selected with the fourth overall pick by the Titans, widely considered the most pro-ready wide receiver in the draft. At 6'3", 192 pounds, he's nimble, great route runner. He had a contested catch rate of 86% in his final season at Ohio State. He's reportedly had a lot of chemistry with Cam Ward, and they've impressed in practice. That has not translated to preseason, where he's had just 5 targets and no catches. But Robert Saleh said not to worry. He liked the physicality he saw from Tate in the blocking for the run game, so that should mean that he'll get on the field. And then he said they're not really scheming things up right now. They're playing pretty vanilla. Saleh said that Brian Daboll will find ways to move Tate around and get him the ball.
2: Yep.
1: So he's projected in rounds like 8 to 10 in most fantasy drafts right now. I think that's a steal.
0: Okay.
1: Brock, you like this guy?
2: I do. I like Daboll. I think Daboll does an excellent job of bringing to life the talents, and Cam's going to get him the ball. They're going to...
1: Look what Daboll did with Malik Nabers in New York.
2: Yep.
0: Brent's winning this debate, by the way.
1: Okay. We'll leave it the same then, unless we get another submission next week.
0: That Sesame Street fantasy football song was literally the worst production of any song I've ever heard in my life. Jeepers. It's completely unusable.
2: Wow.
1: I like that Caesar gave a shout-out to Stan and Nancy, too.
2: Uh-huh. I feel like Caesar's going to put together a hip-hop rap more with Aura Fantasy Football for next week.
0: Okay. I love that.
1: I like it.
0: Well, if you lose your fantasy football thing, you have to walk down Aurora or something.
1: No. What? No.
2: Whoa.
1: Anyways, I think Caesar could actually use this music. We already have it. But
0: Please do.
1: Next, Gangstar. I would say have a plan at quarterback. I don't like to draft quarterbacks too high. If you have your heart set on like a Josh Allen, you're going to have to take him in probably like the second or third round of your draft. Which is fine, but that sometimes sparks a run on quarterbacks. I would prefer to keep loading up on wide receivers and running backs that early. But instead of waiting till a specific round to take a quarterback, I just like to look at the list and draw a line of where I don't want to get stuck with those guys. You can do that a little easier with quarterback than you can with, you know, running backs and wide receivers. There's just so many. So, for example, most quarterback rankings this year go from somewhere around Matthew Stafford and Jared Goff all of a sudden to like Kyler Murray, Tyler Shook, and Malik Willis. Like, so I know I don't really want to get stuck in that range. So I'm looking at Trevor Lawrence, who threw for 4,000 yards, rushed for 359, and had 38 combined touchdowns last year as a bargain. Again, fantasy's a little different than who you would actually want as the quarterback of your team. So he was a top five fantasy quarterback last year, and he's currently ranked like 10th or 11th in most pre-draft rankings. So I'm going to probably aim for him or someone in that vicinity. There's also like Bo Nix or Brock Purdy around there. But just keep in mind that once you start to see the guys in that range you don't want to drop below going, you probably need to take a quarterback or you're going to get stuck with someone you don't want.
0: God, more or less really good. Seriously.
1: Well, it can start slipping away from you. And the next, I've been in that position where I'm like, I did not want Aaron Rodgers this year. And now I have Aaron Rodgers.
0: Yeah, you don't want that.
2: Careful, Salk, man. When you're out of town, Maura gets that 6 a.m. hour.
0: Seriously.
1: Last thing here.
0: Pretty soon I won't be coming in to do it anymore.
1: I would also say don't draft defense or kicker until the last couple of rounds. It's not worth it. I know you love the Seahawks defense. Possibly you could take them slightly earlier, but you should not be taking your defense in like the fifth or sixth round.
0: I'm smelling the 6 a.m. fantasy hour every day.
1: Yeah, right.
0: I'll see you guys at 7 with Brock. We'll be talking to the Lord and Savior.
2: Love it. Love it live. Goodness gracious.
0: That one's got to be on the list of Brockisms, too.
2: What a day.
1: Love oh, that's live, true, yeah.
0: Since it doesn't make any sense.
2: What a day.
0: Special. Oh, thank you. I'm glad the 425 got my West Wing reference. Thank you. There's one fruit with seeds on the outside. Can you name it?
2: Strawberry.
0: That's exactly right. All right, we got to go. Tomorrow will be a normal Friday for us.
2: G?
0: I assume so. You usually can't keep them out of here. So we'll see what happens. We'll see G tomorrow. We'll see you guys at 6 a.m. I'm not going to make another joke. We got to go. The Hey Brock.
2: Barn.
0: See everybody.
3: Guys, this is-

0: 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Keep it twisted.
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0: America.
1: All right, you guys, hit us up, 844-204-RICH. I'm Bobby Bones. You can watch us on Disney Plus and the ESPN app. We have calls. And so teams that, yeah, pretty much everybody says they're going to suck. However, you don't think so. I want to go to James in New Jersey.
2: James.
1: James.
3: What's up, fella?
4: Yeah, I'm here.
1: What's up, buddy? Tell me who you think is going to be better.
4: My boys in New Orleans, the Saints.
1: Why do you think so?
4: I mean, coming off what we did at the end of last season, putting in show, he showed out. Shuck, we call him show. But putting in show, he showed out. We improved that receiver. We improved that running back. 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

0: I am Bobby Bones.
1: Hi, Bobby Bones.
0: Thank you. Bobby Bones!
1: Bobby Bones!
0: Lecture from TJ's, I need to say your name more.
1: Well, it was just that one time. I said at the beginning of the show, he started.
0: Not about me. I'm just trying to keep people here.
1: Yeah, but I mean, people want to know.
0: They don't. I want to go over to Coley in New York. Let's do win-loss.
2: Let's do it.
0: I'm going to feel good about this. I'm not going to.
3: Well, you got to keep notes. You got to write it down, the results.
1: All right, we'll write them down for you.
0: I got a pen here. Coley.
4: Hi, I'm here.
0: Yes, sir.
1: What's up, man?
0: All right, you want to do Saints or Steelers win-loss? Steelers.
4: Yes, sir.
0: Let's go. Right, let's get the schedule up here. Here we go. Week one. We are versus Atlanta. What do you got?
4: Yeah, that's a dub.
0: Okay, there's one win there. We're going at New England, week two.
4: That's probably going to be a loss.
0: Week three, we're at home versus Cincinnati.
4: Oh, geez. I got to go take the home game for a win.
0: Week four, we're going to Cleveland.
4: Yeah, that's a win.
1: 3-1.
0: Week five, we're staying in Pittsburgh. We're playing the Colts.
4: I can't believe I'm saying this, but I think that's another win.
0: Ooh. We're going to Tampa Bay week six.
4: I think we're going to lose.
0: We are versus New Orleans, double stars. We're going to France. What do you got?
4: I think we're old. I think that plane ride's going to kill us.
0: We're old.
3: Swell up.
0: Travel?
3: Compression socks.
0: Yeah, exactly.
1: Super necessary.
0: All right, week eight. You're at home. Cleveland.
4: That's another win.
0: Week 10, going to Cincinnati. There's a bye, by the way, week nine. Week 10, we're going to Cincinnati.
4: I picked them to... I think they're going to take this one. I think we're going to split with them.
0: All right, we're in the middle of the Steelers schedule. Week 11, you're going to Philly.
4: Oh, man, I don't know. I think we're probably going to lose that one, too.
0: Mm-hmm. Week
1: 5-5.
0: What is it right now? 5-5?
1: 5-5.
0: That's what I have to. Week 12, versus Denver. You're in Pittsburgh against the Broncos.
4: Oh, jeez. I can't go under 500, so I have to take the win.
0: Week 13, you're staying at home versus the Texans.
4: Oh, my God. Last year was a nightmare. I think we're going to go back to 6-6.
0: I feel like this hurts him.
1: I feel like he's in so much pain
0: with every one of these. All right, we are week 14. You're going to Jacksonville.
4: Yeah, once again, I can't dip under 500. I got to take the win.
0: Week 15, at home, Ravens.

0: 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And is our poor National Football League fighting a losing battle when it comes to player safety in an unsafe sport? You can't wait to hear the man who played 10 years in the NFL say about that when it comes to Harry Douglas. But before you get to that, he makes sure you get this word from 5-Hour Energy, baby.
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0: best comedian that's out there. As a matter of fact, he is on tour with Earthquake, and he gets a chance as a neighbor of the Boogie Down Bronx to go home this weekend. Two shows on Friday, two shows on Saturday, at City Winery in New York City. He is Mr. Bishop, comedian, actor, and a great found the socials at Mr. Bishop Live. I've been dying to get him on the show. And Mr. Bishop, I finally got you on the show, brother. How you doing today?
1: You finally got me, man. It took long enough, man. I was on the sideline warming up this whole time.
0: I laid it out there in your hometown Friday and Saturday with Earthquake at City Winery. As someone who grew up in the Bronx, Mitchell, what does that mean to you to be there on Friday and Saturday?
1: Man, it means everything. Coming home, you know, get to do shows for, you know, obviously my family and my friends and just in my city. You know, I live in California now, so I'm just looking forward to coming back to getting some good food, you know, Chinese food, pizza, and bacon, egg, and cheese. You know what I mean? I'm just ready to come back to New York, see the rats, get some fresh air, and go back home.
2: Yeah, there's some big damn rats here, too. I'll tell you that. I live in Atlanta, and I come up here every week. Damn rats the size of a cat.
1: I know. Listen, I lived it, man. Growing up in the Bronx, man, I thought we had a cat for a lot of years. It turns out it was just a neighborhood rat that would come in my bed every night and cuddle with me to stay warm.
2: I do want to ask you this. When it comes to the sports world, what are your favorite teams when you look at the NBA, NFL, and Major League Baseball?
1: All right, now don't judge me because I'm from the Bronx, but basketball, I am a diehard Celtic fan. I have a story behind that. Football, I'm going with my Jets. Baseball, I'm going with my Yankees.
2: Do you think the Yankees are going to reach the World Series and actually win it for the first time in a very, very long time this year?
1: And to be honest with you, I think they can. And to be honest, I said this a lot of times. People think I'm crazy. I think Judge being hurt is a good thing. You're going to get Judge back right before the season ends. He'll be rested. He should be ready to go, well-stretched, well-oiled with his, you know, warm-up games and whatnot. So he should come back right at the right time, right for the prime stretch, and, you know, really try to put the team over the top.
0: Mr. Bishop, comedian and actor, great founder of social, Mr. Bishop Live, joining us on Freddie and Harry on ESPN Radio and the ESPN app. I'm circling back to your favorite teams, as HD asked you about 60 seconds ago. Growing up in the Bronx, in the land of the Knicks, who, by the way, won the NBA championship, in case you forgot, what made you a Celtics fan growing up in the land of the New York Knicks?
1: So it's a funny story. So growing up, I had an older brother who was 6 years older than me. I'll never forget, I was about seven. My mom took us to Modell's to get some basketballs. Now, Modell's back in the 90s, they had two basketballs. They had a Magic Johnson and a Larry Bird. And my brother being 6 years older than me, he picked the brother and left me with the other. So I got the Larry Bird basketball, figured out who Larry Bird was. I'm like, you know, this white dude's kind of nice. So I stayed with him. I stayed with my Celtics through D. Brown. Then we got Paul Pierce and Antoine Walker. We was all right. Then we went back into the cellar. Then we got, you know, KG and the team. And then we won it. Then they got Rondo. So I just been sticking with them. I'm disgusted that we let go of Jaylen Brown, though. That one hurt my soul.
2: So how do you think they're going to be this year? Because losing Jaylen Brown is a big thing. Now he's with the Philadelphia 76ers. And because him being there, LeBron James decides to go to Philly as well. Do you think this team is a contending team? Or you think it's going to take a year or two for them to get back to contending in the NBA?
1: I think it takes a year or two. First, because Tatum is really now just coming back off an injury. I know he played a little bit last year, but obviously he couldn't even finish the playoffs. So him coming back, you know, you got a mesh now with Mitchell Robinson, who couldn't hit a free throw. He was standing on top of the basket. And, you know, you got your pieces. You still got Brown. I mean, you still have White, excuse me. You still have Pritchard. But I think it's going to take a little time, especially with the way the rest of the teams in the East have loaded up.
0: You and I, fellow Jets fans, Mr. Bishop, and if they get the 6 wins this year, I'll literally throw a parade involving this team with Aaron Glenn being on that hot seat. As a native New York and a Jets fan like I am, what do you think we're going to see from the Jets in 2026?
1: To be honest, I mean, I would love to see 6 wins. Will it happen? I don't know. I think we'll find out, though, if he can coach. Now that he's calling the plays on defense, there will be no excuses as to why the team is not good. Now, we know he's not an offensive mind, but defensively, he was supposed to be a savant. So if he can't get the defense to look halfway competitive, if teams are putting up 30 points a week on us, I think Aaron Glenn's going to find himself a new job next year.
2: On our selection committee yesterday, what do you associate most with going back to school? Our top 6 answers was number 1, sneakers. Number 2, the outfit. Number 3, the new talent. You know what I mean. Number 4, football. Number 5, riding the bus. Number 6, catching up with the people. I would ask you that question. What do you associate the most with going back to school?
1: I think it's just all the new stuff you got. Like you said, it's the sneakers. It's that first day fit. You know how you do. You put the sneakers on the side of the bed. You let the pants cascade off the side into the shoes so you can see what it look like. Fresh your shirt. You got the Trapper Keeper. You got your new JanSport backpack. Maybe a Yankee fitted. And you ready to go try to impress the new talent.
0: You know Bishop was styling and profiling that first day of school. There's no doubt about that.
2: Oh, I just love that he said new talent.
1: Listen, man, we grew up poor, so I only had 2 days to impress. It wasn't like I was getting ready for school clothes. If you didn't see me on that Wednesday half day, on that Thursday full day, by Friday, I'm wearing last year's clothes.
0: That's sort of the comedy you can get if you're in New York City Friday and Saturday. Two shows on Friday, two shows on Saturday, City Winery. Part of the show with Earthquake. He is Mr. Bishop, great comedian, terrific actor, and proud to call the friend when it comes to me, Freddie Coleman. Hit him on the socials at Mr. Bishop Live. Bishop, we'll catch him soon, my man. Thank you so much and take care. God bless, my man.
1: Of course. Thanks for having me on, y'all.
0: He is one of the best comedians that a lot of people can get to know when it comes to Mr. Bishop. We're tied to LSU and Lane Kiffin. We're going to tell you things you should be talking about on the field in college football. That's next on Freddie and Harry.
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14: Packers running back Josh Jacobs charged with misdemeanor battery and misdemeanor criminal damage to property 3 months after he was arrested following a domestic violence incident at his home near Green Bay. He's subject to suspension by the NFL, which is conducting its own investigation.
15: Receiver Jackson Smith and Jigba, cornerback Devin Witherspoon also getting extensions this offseason. Three-time veteran trophy and gold medal winning Jets goaltender Connor Hellebuck publicly confirming he's asked for a trade. He spent his entire career NHL career with the Winnipeg.
16: Guaranteed. Mike McDonald also said earlier today that no starters will appear in the preseason finale tomorrow night. Jalen Milrow will play the entire game at quarterback. And in baseball, no team claimed Gino Suarez after he was put on waivers by the Reds. According to their beat reporter, C. Trent Rosencrantz, he's currently back with the team in Chicago as they get ready to start a series
17: from
16: with the
17: Studio
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18: With Harry, Snapshot ESPN brought to you by Miller Lite. When it's game time, it's Miller time.
0: In Virginia, what do you have?
19: This is the moment so many wait for. The most entertaining, the man of wisdom, the man of experience, the most informed to bring light to a dark subject, to bring positivity to a negative world. Women, the incredible Paul Moyer.
0: He is with us, everybody, each and every week. We look forward to it. In fact, it was fun having him as a co-host last week. With us last Thursday. Good time. And he's with us again. Paul Moyer is here. How are you, buddy?
20: Yes, I'm still on cloud nine from that day with
0: Harry. He is Harry Douglas. I'm Freddie Coleman. You know when you put us together, you know what you get. The best show on your radio, the afternoon cool Freddie and Harry, and we is here.
21: That's right. And then you had to go hang out with Brock the next day, which couldn't be much fun for anybody.
0: SiriusXM Channel 80, as well as Tuna. Don't forget to tell that smart speaker.
21: Good to have you back. And what's your reaction to the signing of Leonard Williams? It's a guy that I was telling Mutko that, you know, Dave and I were talking about all these contract extensions.
0: The season starts
21: at the time
0: days.
21: That they had to, you know, they got JSN done.
0: We're
21: going to
0: give you the
21: possible
0: topics
21: just
0: that we should
21: Hall
0: be
21: done.
0: Talking about
21: then
0: instead
21: we're
0: of
21: going,
0: players
21: wow,
0: trying to be
21: you know,
0: eligible
21: Leonard
0: that wanted to play in the NFL
21: didn't
0: and going to college football.
21: You look at him at his age and you're in football years. He's not a young man.
0: What's the college topic on the field that we should be talking about?
21: Everything tells you he still looks like he's at the peak of his powers.
0: Okay, listen up.
21: Call Freddie and Harry now. Because they gave him 3 years.
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0: Because the ACC, they passed a resolution today, HD. They're banning professionals from returning to college and football, plus men's and women's basketball. They joined the Big Ten. They joined the SEC. They joined the Big 12. This resolution includes players who previously declared for the NFL, NBA, or WNBA drafts. Enough. We're done. That's it. Everybody has made this statement. We're not talking about this. We're less than 48 hours away from D1 football, big time football Saturdays. Matter of fact, we got FCS football tonight kicking off this weekend when it comes to college football. So, HD, we're going to do a little one step, two step, three step, maybe four step. These are the topics that you should know about, that you should be talking about, that we're going to start doing that right now. So, brother HD,
2: number one, let's go to a group of six football team. I'm talking about the Mountain West, and that team is UNLV. Ladies and gentlemen, I'm telling you right now, do not sleep on the Rebels. And here's why. Dan Mullen is their head coach. Dan Mullen has been very successful at the collegiate level, orchestrating things from an offensive standpoint and also as a head coach. When I look at this team last year, they had a lot of success, but they got a transfer at the quarterback position, Jackson Arnold. He's been at two schools. He was at Auburn a season ago, and before Auburn, he was at Oklahoma. What's unique about Jackson Arnold, not only can he throw the football, he's unique and dynamic from a rushing standpoint. They're going to run the football, and he's going to be a part of that quarterback run game. Also, running back, Jadeen Thomas is coming back. Had over 1,000 yards and rushing touchdowns a season ago. Do not sleep on the UNLV Rebels. And here's why. The highest ranked team from one of the group of six conferences, regardless of whether it's a conference champion or not,
16: we're all around the team a lot.
2: Will get an automatic bid for the college football playoffs. That team last year, I believe, was Tulane.
16: Or in the meeting rooms and when I'm looking at UNLV,
2: they have a great chance.
16: Outside of some of the Leonard Williams stuff that we're kind of getting into, what else have you learned?
2: Go through their schedule, go undefeated, and become one of those ranked teams that's the highest from a group of six standpoint.
0: I believe Tulane and James Madison have shown the way, because those two teams from non-power conferences got to the NCAA college football playoff, and those two coaches of those teams are now coaching the big time. Bob Chesney at UCLA and John Summerall at Florida. So I like that number from UHD. People down in Tallahassee are not going to like my number one. When it comes to your coach, Mark Norvell, on the hot seat as Florida State head coach, when you've been a storied program.
1: His wardrobe and attire. We want him focusing on football, and he is 13-1 football junkie. He's been that his whole life.
2: And people said, man, you guys got screwed.
1: Yeah, I've heard about
2: should have been in the college football playoff. You should have been there.
1: And they have been the same since they've been 7-17
0: in the last couple of years. 2-10 in 2024, 5-7 in 2025, and last year he started 3-0, and then lost 7 out of their last 9 games. Yikes. Mike Norvell is a good coach, but Florida State people not trying to hear that. You better not go 5-7, hell, you better not go 7-5 if you're Florida State, because as already as it is for Mike Norvell, it's going to be unemployment in here, because if he doesn't get that thing turned around, HD, to the liking of the Seminole faithful, Mike Norvell, who's a good dude. I like Mike Norvell a lot. But he is not going to be around in 2027 down in Tallahassee.
2: Freddie, he is definitely on the hot seat coming into the 2026 season. And you mentioned a 2024 record, 2-10, and then last year being 5-7. I thought when they beat Alabama early last year that Florida State was going to have this remarkable turnaround and the program was going to be back. I remember it was a Friday night that they played the Virginia Cavaliers.
21: Paul, looking at the final preseason game coming up tomorrow. They'll take on Kansas City. They've said no starters will play, and Jalen Milroe will play the entire game, which, you know, on the heels of last week, we were talking about, Dave and I, going, you know, it feels like if there was a legit competition for the backup spot, that was over. It was clearly Drew Locke, and I don't know how legit that competition even was. But and then we at that point said, wouldn't it be great just to let Milroe play the entire game coming up in the finale? Because he's probably not going to get any time in the regular season, barring, you know, both guys going down, or unless he's in some special packages or something along those lines. But this is their last chance to see what they have in him as a guy that starts the game. He's there at halftime. He has to rally, or he has to sustain a lead, whatever it is. And it, to me, I like it. I like that they're going to do that. But how do you feel about, A, the fact that they're not playing any starters throughout the preseason, and, B, the fact that Milroe gets the whole game this week?
1: Well, after watching some other teams and some of our players go down with injuries, I'm not playing our starters either. I think that perception went out a few years ago where you felt like, oh, you have to play the starters to get them ready for the regular season. I think college has proven, no, you don't. Bob, you and I talked about it. I said the challenge with them, why I don't like preseason in the NFL, is it's hard to gauge what's relative. If I have another team that's playing all their starters, are they going to be more prepared the first game or two? I think they've probably done enough research on that to say, nah, it's still pretty even, or there really isn't a difference. But keeping your guys healthy is critical. That we do know. So I'm okay with them not playing as starters. I think most of the NFL has shied away from that. So again, I use the word relative, but I think it's relative. It's just, you know, you're going to match for a match, and that's good. You know how I feel about preseason. I don't love it. I just don't love it. And there's a lot of reasons why I don't. As a fan, I don't like it. I like watching the younger guys. Don't get me wrong. We get to see some of the draft picks come in there. But, you know, we lose a couple of guys, you know, and Clark, you know, that's just a brutal hit for the Seahawks, you know, because you're hoping he's going to develop and push Okada. And the other one I say is, it's not like basketball and baseball when you're doing your preseason games. You're not getting fired up and having to mentally prepare to go into battle. You got to do that in this. And you've only got so many hits in you in your life. And you're wasting them on a practice game that doesn't matter. And nobody really wants to do it anyways. I get the young guys that said, hey, I got a chance to make a name for myself with some big hits. They don't see me that I'm a missile in games and I will give everything I have. Yeah, but yeah, they do, because they saw it in college and they get to see your practice habits. So I know 95%, maybe 98% of what you bring to the table. And it's also hard for me as a coach to say, well, you did it this game. Can you do it for five consecutive games in a row? You know, it's just really hard. So I don't love them. And so I'm ready for this thing to move on. The Milrow one I do like, because I don't think we're going to let him go. He's still light years away from closing the gap on Drew Locke. Matter of fact, Drew Locke shows that he's one of the best backups, and he's more than a capable starter if we needed him. I think the bigger one is, what do you do with him? After this year, if he doesn't truly develop to the way you need, do you start looking at putting him in another position? Because he is a gifted athlete. I know everybody's talked about potentially a running back. He'd probably be fantastic. That's still a heck of a leap. So let him play the whole game. See if he's a guy you keep on the roster. I think you do, because the practice squad's so big. So that's a very long-winded answer saying I hate preseason, and I'm happy that Milrow is getting the whole shot, because I am curious to see how he plays the whole game.
3: Well, now I don't want to ask you any more questions about the preseason finale, Paul. Maybe I'll just ask about leading into the season in general. What do you think is still up for grabs? I know we've kind of talked about that third cornerback spot, and then receiver depth maybe, with some uncertainty around Torrey Horton right now and the Jake Bobo injury. But what do you think will still be determined over this next stretch until the regular season opener?
1: Yeah, I think it's corner for sure. Mm-hmm. Now, they may already say, because I haven't been following, but are they going to play Diggs?
3: Yeah, I'm not sure if they've said or not.
1: I would want to see him. Mm-hmm. And now he's a veteran guy, and you know, he's only been in camp for a week, I guess. So I don't know. You know, you have your take on that from the trainers and everybody. Is he ready to go? For me, I'd want to just see how does he compete still at that level. But corner is the number one. The wide receiver one, Mike, I think it's interesting, but it's just not a critical piece. It's one of those, many years ago we used to say, well, who's going to be the sixth wide receiver? Yes, it's important. Don't get me wrong. But the grand scheme of things, it's not make or break anything for the team. It's just more, oh, that's interesting to me. You know, we're talking about the 50. I don't even know if it's a 53rd person anymore. It's somebody who's in the top 70 on our team, right? Are we going to carry them onto the practice squad? And we're going to add a few other people that get waived, and we're going to claim some people. But those are the ones that, you know, it's just not going to make or break the season. We've got our top four guys for sure. And the next two, it's a battle, and they're going to probably be a surprise, because they got to play special teams. I mean, if you don't play special teams and you don't play it well, you are not going to be the fifth and sixth wide receiver. And same at corner, you know. So I got to see my top four, and, you know, maybe tomorrow night it does have some bearing on that decision. But that would probably be the only position that I really am going to be looking at.
3: Just to update, sounds like Trayvon Diggs will get a look, Mike McDonald said in his press conference today. He will get a look tomorrow.
21: All right.
1: Okay. I think that's good. I mean, you know, normally a veteran guy who's been a Pro Bowler, you would say no. But, you know, you sign him a week ago. He's been released, you know, from two teams in the last year. He's had health issues. You just got to see how that looks when you get out there and compete. And for me, I think it's gonna look pretty good. So at least I hope so.
21: Paul, we can't let you get out of here without asking you about the Seattle Mariners, who they took the series. I mean, you look at the homestand in totality. It was great. You went 4-2. You beat two very good teams. The Phillies were hottest team in baseball coming in here with a 9-game win streak. The problem with the Mariners is these days it feels like, or at least recently, when they lose a game, they're not even competitive. It's not 3-1 or, you know, we lost 4-3. It's they just go out there and they just don't even show up. They got two hits yesterday. It's one loss, counts the same, but it feels worse because they just go out there and face plant. But I'm curious what the conversation amongst your buddies on the text thread has been when you got a division your first place team has dropped 7 of 10. The Astros have lost 7 of their last 10, and they're still sitting there in first place. It's like nobody wants to run away with this thing.
1: Well, we're going to run away with it when we get home after the Boston series. But look, I think when we lost 6-0, when I say literally, I got out of a meeting. I knew the game started at 1:10. By the time my phone, it didn't even blow up because they didn't even know the game had started, talking about the Band of Boys. But all of a sudden I looked and I go, it's 6-0. And it was one of those pop up on my phone. So I couldn't tell if we had the 6 or Philly had the 6. And then I looked a little closer and I go, oh, they got the 6. Oh, okay. You know what? That's fine. Because when we lose 22-0 and I don't know, what was the other one?
21: 19-2.
1: Guess what? We win those series. So I'm okay. And I kind of tease on it because if it had been the first game and we won the next two, we feel pretty good, right? It just happens to be that last game that's that whatever in our taste in our mouth, not good. I'll ask you two a question. I really am curious. I go, I'm more curious about, and here's what I'm excited for. Houston and Texas are playing worse, and they're worse than we are. I don't even need us to play great. We just got to play just slightly better, and we're going to win the West. But what I'm curious is, are you guys confident in the Mariners management and manager on how they end up handling this Miller-Anderson situation moving the rest of the year?
21: Yes.
16: An unknown.
21: Well, it was interesting. We were at the game yesterday, obviously, and in the middle of the game, as relievers often do, the closers, they'll walk out to the bullpen between innings. But walking out to the bullpen with Andrés Muñoz was Bryce Miller. And I hadn't seen that before. So I don't know. I don't know if they're working on some things, if they're trying to get him accustomed to this routine. Maybe he's going to go to the bullpen. I don't really know. Maybe it means nothing. Maybe it was just a day, hey, we're going to work on some stuff. Let's go out to the bullpen. I have no idea. But you got 28 games to go. You can't be bouncing back and forth between, hey, this turn we're a 6-man, and then once this day off happens, we're going to be a 5-man, or we're going to go piggy. Pick a lane. Pick a lane and stick to it is where I'm at. And then part of that is we don't know to the level of, how bad is the lat with Miller? He said he had something that popped up a month ago that's been problematic. He's still pitching, so obviously they don't feel like it's that bad. But, you know, how impactful is that? How impactful is the shoulder fatigue that Brian Wu was feeling? Because he didn't look good yesterday, but maybe that was just an off day. Because he's been dominant at T-Mobile Park. So he'd been really good in his last two road starts where he really struggled this year. So he was trending the right way. I don't know if yesterday was just a blip or if the shoulder had anything to do with it. So another long-winded answer to, I'm not really sure what they're going to do, but I just want him to pick a lane with whatever it is they determine. We're a 6-man, we're 5-man, piggyback, whatever it is, stick with it.
1: So you're... yes, it's really, I'm not that confident in it. And I'm not either. And it's because history suggests they haven't done well with this. And I think when I look at Miller and Wu, and I'll throw in Kirby too here, when Miller and Wu aren't 100% or really close to it, because of the way they do pitch and they've got to live, they got to live on the edges. They can become a very average pitcher quickly. Mm. Kirby's the same, but you go look at Kirby 2 days ago, the man's throwing 99.
21: Yeah.
1: You know, at the end of the game, I mean, he's 100% healthy. And I've seen him when he was struggling to get it to 97. And he's the same thing. It's where all of a sudden, you know, he's just a little bit outside the zone. And all of a sudden his whip and he's walking guys. It's not their game at all. But when they're 100% healthy, Miller's proven he can be one of our best, if not the best pitcher. He's proven that. Wu has proven. Kirby's proven. Logan's proven that. So I think if Miller isn't 100%, this is where the training staff and the manager, you got to make tough decisions here. This is no longer about feelings, or as Dave Wyman likes to say, this is about what is best for the team and gives us the best chance, not just to win the West, but to actually make some noise in the playoffs and get to that, I almost said a minor little curse word, World Series. And we've got the stuff. We do have the stuff. I think our hitting, while very inconsistent, is starting to feel better. And I know the Cal thing, 4Ks from the right side. Let's say that was just a one-off over the last 10 games. It's there. And so I just want them to manage this properly. I want everybody bought into it. I want everybody to know their role. And I know that's putting a lot on Anderson, too. I don't know if you guys saw the article that they use two different baseballs, one in AA versus the majors,
21: yeah,
1: and that the seams are higher. And it showed his spin rate in AA versus what he lost in that first game. And I go, whoa, that's interesting. Okay, so maybe this doesn't transition or translate quite as well as when he was at AA, but he's clearly going to be a good pitcher for us. Whatever it is, they got to figure it out. They got to stick to the thing. Let everybody play their role on this final stretch, and let's just get this thing done.
21: Yep, I'm with you. Paul, we appreciate you. Know you got to run today, so we appreciate the time as always. Have a great rest of your week, and we'll talk next week.
1: I appreciate you both. Thanks, guys.
3: Thanks, Paul.
21: There you go. There's Paul Moyer with us each and every week. If you guys missed any part of that conversation, it'll be on the podcast page after the show at seattlesports.com. 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And again, don't forget to click subscribe, totally free, and then it just shows up for you. So there you go. We didn't get a chance to get it. I wanted to get Paul's take on it, but he's got meetings today. But the NFL rule changes that came out.
3: I hate one of them.
21: Yeah. Well, the NFL said yesterday it's going to start to suspend players if they commit three rules violations in these five categories, right? So there's five categories out there. They've got the hip drop, which I have not heard in a while. Didn't really hear it last year. The horse collar, launching, a hit on a defenseless player, or a blindside block. So if they commit any three of those five, suspension.
3: Yeah. Over the course of an entire season.
21: Yeah.
3: They're going to be tracking this.
21: Well, and it also said that they were going to have an increased focus looking for those. And right. I'm like, really? I thought we kind of got away from that. And last year, there were no moments where like, oh, that's a hip drop. How come they didn't call that? I feel like this is trending the wrong way.
3: It's a lot of categories, too.
21: Yeah.
3: And now you're going to have guys, searching for this. And we've seen how subjective these could be. I mean,
21: especially
3: Ty Okada
21: the hip
3: hit.
21: Drop.
3: That, and I just think back to the one that was called the Ty Okada one against the Rams on that Thursday night game where you had to slow it down. You really had to look. And there's, all right, was it the shoulder? Was it the helmet? So if they're going to start suspending players, and it's a one-game suspension, but for an accumulation, for a subjective call, think about how punitive that can be if over the course of a year, which, by the way, Seahawks, that backloaded schedule, two games against the Rams, if you have three penalties and they're like week one, week six, week nine, uh-oh. Okay, you miss a game in week 10 that could be important. Or, if it happens in week 14, obviously, and then the next week is that game against the Rams, that's not good. I cannot see how this is popular beyond this season. And then, kind of lost in there, and I had to read that a second time when I was going over it, says, violations will carry forward to subsequent seasons. How is that going to be enforced? Are you going to suspend someone
21: give me clarity on that. They're going to say, they're going to say you had a hip drop and a horse collar last year. That carries over to this year. So you start the year down 0-2.
3: Yeah. At least that's what it says in that article. I don't know the logistics of that or if that actually stays past the season. But can you imagine someone randomly getting suspended 2 years from now for a game? Because of accumulation of violations?
21: That seems flawed. That can't be right.
3: They're opening themselves up to a ton of controversy.
21: One, it's putting a ton on the officials. As you said, very subjective calls. I mean, a horse collar is a horse collar, right? That's a pretty easy one to identify. The hip drop, very subjective. Defenseless player, very subjective. So I feel like they're just setting their officials up to be ridiculed even more.
3: Yeah.
21: Right? I mean, how did you not call it? How did you call it? Why, what, you know, home team's going to be mad, visiting team's going to be happy, or vice versa. I mean, it's just, you're not going to win as the official because there's going to be those moments that happen where they're going to go, that's a hip drop. How'd you not call that? Or they're going to say, no way was that a hip. What do you, how could you possibly call that penalty in this moment? And now that player potentially is going to be suspended at the end of the year, well, if he has two more infractions. It's just it's putting everybody in a bad spot.
3: And I worry now because we've seen guys retroactively get fined for things like this. Is that going to count? You know, when the league goes back and fines someone like 6 days later, is that now going to be on the tally of, well, you were fined for this, quote, hip drop tackle? That's one. That's an accumulation. So we'll see how it plays out. But that's quite a newsworthy item to drop just weeks before the season begins.
21: Yeah, it's an odd one. I need more of an explanation, especially the how it's supposedly going to carry over to other seasons. That doesn't even make sense to me. But meanwhile, our most important Seahawks countdown starts to get interesting here. We got Dave Wyman out, but he left you instructions. He left you explanations, right?
3: I had to pry it out of him, but okay. I have his two for the next 2 days.
21: Okay. All right. We're going to unveil number 9, where we started at the bottom, much to his chagrin.
3: I know. He tried to give me number 1. It's like, no, Dave. Just number 9 and number 8.
21: We're working our way up to number 1. It's, you know, that and the mean text. It's got them all confused. But we're going to unveil number 9. Coming up next, it's Wyman and Bob, Seattle Sports on 710.
4: This is your Eagle Minute, a look at Eastern Washington University Athletics. The volleyball team starts their season tomorrow at the Seattle University Tournament. Head coach John Haraguchi says better defense will be a key to improvement.
5: So if we can solve that relentless defense, we're going to be really tough because I think our arms are good. We're able to score. We're able to do some really solid blocking stuff, and we just got to make sure that we keep picking balls up off the floor. And if other teams score, it's not without our full effort.
4: The Eagles play North Dakota tomorrow, Chicago State on Saturday, and Seattle on Sunday. The soccer team is ranked 8th in the latest West Region coaches poll and are 4-0 so far this season. They'll put that undefeated record on the line Sunday at home against Cal State Bakersfield. And the football team starts their 2026 season with a rare Big Sky Conference opening game Saturday at Northern Arizona. The Lumberjacks are ranked in the top 25 in both major FCS polls to start the season. 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
34: We were going over some of those rules that the NFL is implementing this year in the last segment.
3: Yeah.
34: This text from the 480, which it says is Arizona. Guys, why don't you have some knuckle from the NFL on? They can try to defend those dumb rules. Some knuckle.
3: We just call the league office, like the public line for the NFL headquarters. Guys, we're looking for some knuckle.
34: You guys have a knuckle themselves. Who's available? I haven't heard that. I wonder if that's a typo or if that's just...
3: I'm sure. Voice attacks and then maybe something didn't go through.
34: A knuckle. What
3: if that might be someone who works in the NFL office. Knuckle.
34: Yeah. Yeah, look at this knuckle over here. That's going to be our new thing. All right. We've been counting down our top 12 most important Seahawks going into the season. And the distinction we've been drawing is that it's most important, not the most talented, not the most athletic, not your favorite, the best, just crucial to their success, right? Mm-hmm. So, for instance, I keep using my first pick, number 12. We're working our way 12-1. I said Michael Dixon, punter. Obviously, he's not your best player. He's not your most athletic player, but he's absolutely crucial to what you want to get done out there and flipping the field and limiting returns from the opposing team. It's just he's huge for what they want to do. So keeping that in mind, we're working our way up again. 12 most important Seattle Seahawks. So we are at number 9 now, and you have Dave's number 9 pick.
3: I do, yeah.
34: Who is it?
3: I was trying to get in the mindset of a Dave Wyman to try to explain this rationale. So if I don't do a good job, I haven't properly gotten into his mindset. I've not loaded up on a lot of snacks, haven't dropped anything yet today. But in Dave's list, his number 9 is Dante Fowler Jr. He gave me kind of a little bit of an explanation. And, you know, first year coming over here, feels like he has a lot to prove. If he can take his game to what it had been in the past, the Jaguars warranted the number three pick on him. Mm-hmm. That takes the edge to another level. And I think with losing Boye Mafe, not as much depth on the edge right now. You have Derek Hall and you have Uchenna.
34: Yeah.
3: And then you have DeMarcus Lawrence, who is not going to play every down. He's getting up there. He thought about retirement. In fact, he is retiring after this season. He made that announcement. So you don't have much proven depth on the edge. And for as good as the defensive line is, I think Wyman's saying, look, if you get this Dante Fowler guy in here on this prove it deal, and he does prove it, mm-hmm. we've seen how explosive guys can be off the edge and what that can do for the defense. So yeah, Dave's going with Dante Fowler Jr. I'm sure he could have a better explanation. We'll get him back here. But by the time he's back, we got a lot more to catch up with. But that made sense to me. Uchenna is also in the final year of his deal. So if Dante Fowler proves himself, maybe that's someone that then you look to re-sign, because he's still relatively young as well.
34: Yeah. No, I don't think it's a bad pick. I mean, I think we're kind of going into the unknown in terms of, well, how important is he to the Seahawks? Because we've seen his importance, right? Every other player we're talking about is somebody who's proven themselves here with his team and proven why they're so valuable to this team. That one is more of a leap of faith into who he's been in the past. Can he be that guy here? Can he be better than that here? So it's more of a hope of what he can be with this team versus what these other players have been.
3: He's definitely the most, if we did a countdown of the most unknown Seahawks with the most potential, then yeah, he would be up there, some rookies as well. But yeah, I like it. It does make sense to me. I don't think I would have put him on my list, but we're not asking for my list. So
34: yeah.
3: Dave Wyman's number nine is Dante Fowler Jr.
34: All right. Mine is Julian Love, who I think, he's one of those guys that's kind of self-explanatory. He's a general out there. I mean, we talked about Leonard Williams being sort of the leader of, you know, the tone setter, if you will, about this is how you conduct your business. This is how you act when you're a member of this team. He's a producer on the field, certainly. The tone setter as far as pace and effort is probably a Spoon. And then Julian is the other guy. It's kind of a three-headed leadership, if you will, on that side of the ball. And Julian Love is that guy at the back end. And he's the voice. He's the guy who's going to be getting guys in the right spot. And I think he's 27, 26? He's another guy that's remarkably young, but feels like he's just been in the league forever.
3: You're so wrong, Bob. 28.
34: 28. Oh my gosh.
3: That's still he's incredibly ancient. Young. Wow.
34: But he's that wise voice. Yeah. He's the one that guys are going to come to. He's that guy that is going to get people in the right spot. He's just got that. He's got the right demeanor. He's just everything about him. And then, of course, just the way he plays. I mean, I think he's played better here than he has at any point in his career, because he got an opportunity, turned it into an extension, and became a very crucial part of that defense. So he's a guy, I think, who brings something much like Leonard Williams, almost as much off the field as they do on the field. And I mean, in that locker room and at practice and how they're, you saw him, you know, and how he's talking to some of the young guys in Hard Knocks. And those are guys that have just taken that leadership role and really solidified it and really become the go-to guys. If a younger player has a question, you're going to go to Leonard Williams. You're going to go to Julian Love.
3: Yeah. It says so much about the Seahawks defense that at all three levels, they have bona fide leaders, and three who are among the best players on the entire team. Mm-hmm. In Leonard Williams, in Ernest Jones, and in Julian Love. And you can draw the similarities from what those three do to their individual units, and then the defense at large under Mike McDonald. But yeah, Julian Love, you know, even more so this year, I think will be crucial, because you did lose Kobe Bryant. So yeah. Ty Okada was great in spot starts last year. And yes, and now Bud Clark. So there's a great unknown on this defense for the Seahawks. Julian Love is that one stable constant. Up to him to help all these guys acclimate. And maybe it was because of Love that Okada was able to get in there and have so much success. Because with the similarities for all these guys, like in Ernest Jones, with whether it was Tyrese Knight or Drake Thomas, they were kind of the unknown. They're like, all right, well, who is this guy? You've been able to put those guys in these spots, and they've had success. I don't think anyone would have thought Drake Thomas before last year would lock down your other linebacker spot. And I think Ernest Jones played a big role in that. Julian Love, same thing with helping Ty Okada, even more so this year, because outside of those two, you really have a lot of uncertainty behind those two at that position.
34: Yeah, they've got some great leaders on that side of the ball. I mean, yeah, you obviously want guys who can play. You want guys who can play and be a leader, and they've got that. And you just mentioned the other one, Ernest Jones. We talked about Leonard Williams and Julian Love and Devin Witherspoon, who's the youngest of that bunch, but it's amazing the cup is overflowing with leaders and quality individuals who are great players on that side of the ball. And It's kind of a rare thing. You always have leaders. You always have guys who step up and sort of set the tone, or they're going to keep everybody in line, and they're often the great player as well. But they've got a number of them on that side of the ball. And I'm not saying the offense doesn't have that. They've got Cooper Kupp is kind of that guy who's lived it. He's the football Yoda. He's out there talking to the coach. Yep. He's a, you know, Mike McDonald's going, huh, I never even thought of it that way. You know, he's just this wise voice on that side of the ball. But it feels like the defense has multiple versions of that, which is awesome.
3: I think it stands out more because of the way this team is built. So you see, like, when you have a defensive-minded head coach, it's going to stand out more because that is the strength of this team. That's what all the resources have been poured into. You look at the contracts this year. All these contracts handed out to guys on defense, except for JSN, but three of them on defense. So that's where the investment has been made. That's where the leaders are, and that's ultimately still, for as much as you need offense, where the strength of this team will be, their bread and butter. And if they're going to win multiple more Super Bowls, it'll be because of the defense leading the way.
34: Hey, we want to send one of you and three friends to be there in person when the defending Super Bowl champion Seahawks open the season against the Patriots, and all you need to do is open the Seattle Sports app to find out how to enter. Now, if you don't already have the app, very easy. 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We'll send you a link to download it. It's completely free. You can enter every day to increase your chances to win. The contest runs through Monday, August 31st. Meanwhile, we have more insight on a couple of the behind-the-scenes items involving the Seahawks. We'll hear about that when we sweep the dial. Coming up with Wyman and Bob at Seattle Sports on 710.
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16: My name is Erica, and my son, Kaysen, is a patient at Shriners Children. My oldest called me and said, Kaysen got burnt. I said, how bad is it? 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Before we could see Kaysen, the trauma doctor came in and said he needs to go to Shriners.
17: To survive a burn injury and to return to life unafraid and full of joy and be who you're supposed to be is what we strive to deliver to our patients. 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He's riding his dirt bike, doing all of the things that you would want him to do. 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
18: I wouldn't do anything else.
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5: Well, one of the coolest things about the latest Hard Knocks episode was seeing that leadership council. And everyone was trying to guess all these players or see who exactly was there. Because they showed a lot of the players, but I think we were trying to figure out every single person that was there. Not sure someone tallied up everyone there. But Cooper Kupp, yesterday at practice, was talking about that leadership council that McDonald's created.
6: Yeah, I think it's just, you know, I think it's a great job just creating an open room for conversation. There's plenty of stuff on there that you, I'm sure, don't see, that for sure you don't see on, you know, Hard Knocks. But, like, there's it's a great space for conversation just for guys in every room around the team to be able to kind of have a say on how guys are feeling, where guys are at, you know, what they see, if there's a need that needs to be met, if there's something we can do better, and then we can have that conversation. We can truly open conversation about how we feel, and Mike does a great job of, you know, being able to open that door for communication, not just to go from coaches down, but for it to go to players up as well.
7: I want to see what's not being seen on Hard Knocks.
5: I know.
7: I want to know what really goes on.
5: That's the vetoing I think the Seahawks might be doing.
7: I do wonder. I mean, I think it's a great idea. Obviously, as we just got done talking about all the leaders they have, especially on the defensive side of things, it doesn't mean that we don't have them on the offense as well, as you just heard from one guy there. And Darnold is the leader on that side, growing into that, his second year with the team. But, yeah, I think it's a great idea to get their input, to make players feel like they're heard. And I think Mike McDonald has just got a way of tapping into what a team needs and what players need to hear and what they how he needs to show respect to them. And I think that's a way to show respect. Like, hey, guys, all right, we're getting all you guys together, and you're going to express your views, your thoughts on this problem or that issue, or this is great, this isn't, and we're going to all work it out. It's not just, I'm the head coach, my way or the highway, you're the player, you go play, I coach, move on.
5: I'm sure that's not easy for a lot of guys to do. It makes it look easy. Mike McDonald makes that look very easy and natural. But for a coach to know how to delegate, but still be in charge, as you and Moyer were talking about, like, hey, he's vulnerable on this show. But it's also clear that Mike McDonald's in charge. So to be able to do that and almost kind of yield that power to all those players, just think back to one of those other Hard Knock seasons, Cliff Kingsbury, how awkward he seemed and how uncomfortable he was. Cannot picture him doing something like that compared to McDonald.
7: Give you no confidence.
5: Having the whole team almost in there, all the key voices in that room.
3: Sweeping the dial.
5: A little more here from Vinod Khosla, who I guess, you know, we've heard originally he's not going to be the controlling owner. That is technically going to his wife. But he was the one who did the press conference yesterday after it got unanimously approved. He was explaining how his family became interested in buying the Seahawks specifically.
8: Well, we are huge fans of football. And these opportunities, especially Super Bowl winning teams, seldom come along. So we were very excited to have the opportunity, and I've been tied to the Seattle tech community for a long time, and so it was pretty easy to make the jump.
7: Yeah, I would say it's an attractive property.
5: Yeah.

0: Yeah, if you've got the means, which obviously they do, and you can invest in, I mean, it's all you ever hear is these are money-making machines. It's all they do. They just produce revenue for the owners. It's just a, it's a great investment if you can make it. They did. I'm glad they're excited to be here. I'm hoping they're going to be much like the Allens. We've said it before, and I'll say it again. Just let the football people do the football things, and you guys handle the business parts, and you'll make your money, and you'll be, everybody's happy.
1: Well, and you know, you see some extremes sometimes in reactions. Bob, you would be surprised to know that people kind of over-exaggerate online, or sometimes they take things out of context. So with that Lumen Field, I know it's shocking to me as well. With that Lumen Field comment that we heard earlier in the show about the hopefully we can maintain the brand, some people were worried that that meant, oh, they might want to move the franchise. Oh, and I do kind of get
0: move it from it out of the state?
1: Yes, I do kind of get it from the perspective of, here, you've been scarred by this before. We've had a team leave, and that still is a deep wound. I think hearing this and everything else that this family said, and the Coastal is expressing how much they wanted to be here, should reassure everyone they're not moving the team. The NFL makes it prohibitively difficult to do that, but they want to be here in Seattle. Are they going to improve Lumen? Undoubtedly so, over their stewardship over the next however long it's going to be. Lumen's going to get old soon. They're going to do things to that stadium. They might knock it down and rebuild it, hopefully in the same spot. But they're never going to move out of Seattle.
0: No,
1: they are here.
0: It's not like there's a bigger, better market that's longing for a football team. And as you just talked about, the NFL makes that extremely. It's not that, hey, we own the team now, so I think we're going to move it over here. That's not how that works. So it is a very hard process. And this is an established market that they sell out every game. I mean, this isn't a fan base where you're looking at the stands every home game going, wow, it looks like it's half full, three quarters full. This is a rabid fan base. This is a wildly successful venture in this city. So there is the NFL wouldn't approve a move unless this team was, hey, man, nobody's coming.
1: Right.
0: Nobody's coming to the games. And that's what, you know, everybody's afraid because of what happened with the Sonics. Well, that's effectively what Clay Bennett did, is devalued the product so much on the floor. People stopped showing up so he could go, look, you know, people aren't coming to the games, and now I've got a better opportunity here. That's not the Seahawks.
2: Sweeping the dial.
1: All right, this needs a little bit of quick context, but Sean McVay was asked about this, you know, it's lawless right now in college football. The strange scenario of guys from the 2026 class that just graduated, were drafted. There are players who have been in NFL training camps who have been cut, who are now going back to college and trying to play. Because there's a new rule in college football starting this year that you now have 5 years to play five seasons of football. So the class of 2022 that entered said, well, wait, we should get those 5 years also. We want to protest this. So right now, temporarily, some guys are being let back onto college football teams. Sean McVay was asked about that, about guys being cut from NFL rosters and going back to play college football.
3: Yeah, I can't even comprehend this stuff. It's wild. I don't know enough about it, other than the fact that guys that can be in NFL camps, if it doesn't go down for them, they can go back to college. I mean, that, I feel like I took a freaking gummy. It's true. I mean, I'm looking at this stuff, I'm like, surely that's not real. But I just try to stay in my lane. But I would say it's very unique and it's very different. You know, it's wild. That's what I would say.
0: I feel like I took a gummy.
1: Thought this crowd would appreciate that. And our listeners. We know our listeners here.
0: Yeah, I mean, I don't know what he's talking about in reference to the gummy, but that's, yeah. It is a weird thing because
1: it's very confusing.
0: Didn't you just have, who was it? Was it the Big Ten?
1: The Big Ten has said
0: just
1: we're not
0: against it, saying that that will not happen.
1: And the SEC's kind of thinking about it, except, oh, Lane Kiffin and those LSU Tigers over there, cheating Tigers. Oh, hey, Charlie. Good to see you back there. Yeah, he's pretending not to hear me. We're talking about LSU. Yeah. Lane Kiffin has taken a guy who was cut from an NFL training camp on his roster.
0: Yeah.
1: It
0: very,
1: is
0: very odd. All right. What seemed like a foregone conclusion might loom is the biggest question for the Mariners over this final month and into the offseason. We're going to talk about that next. Charlie Furbush is going to join us in studio for the next hour. Make sure you stay tuned for that. It's Wyman and Bob, Seattle Sports on 710.
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0: Seahawks opening up the purse strings to lock in a leader on this team. Big Cat Leonard Williams agreed to a 3-year, $90 million extension with the team, and he'll make $56 million guaranteed as part of the deal. So great news for the Seahawks and great news for Seahawks fans. Meanwhile, Mariners with the day off today. They took the series from the Philadelphia Phillies, hoping to do the same thing as they head to Toronto. Game one of that series tomorrow. You'll catch it all right here. Seattle Sports on 710. Just two finals in the books today. The Cardinals beat the Orioles 7-5. The final there. The Nationals take out the Rockies 7-1. One game got underway and is now in a rain delay out there in New York. The Astros and the Yankees are in a rain delay in the top of the first, so no score there.
14: 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When it's game time, it's Miller time.
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0: Mariners with the day off today, as we said. They're on their way to Toronto to take on the Blue Jays. Game one of that series tomorrow right here, Seattle Sports on 710. But as he does each and every week, he joins us in studio for an hour of baseball talk. Former Mariner and now just our good buddy who you hear on the post-game show, pre-game show at times, Charlie Furbush. How are you, man?
15: Outstanding.
0: Yeah?
15: Another beautiful day.
0: It is. It's beautiful outside. Mariners took a series from hottest team in baseball, nine wins in a row when they got here, and they took 2 of 3. I was telling Lefko, and we'll get into some of this other stuff in a minute, but everybody loves you. You win a series, you're going to live with a loss. Problem is their losses recently are just tail kickings. Like, they just don't even compete in these losses. They're not losing 2-1. They're going out there and just not showing. Two hits yesterday, just dreadful. And you know, obviously you got the 22-0, the 19-2. I think the manner in which they lose makes it a little harder to go, well, yeah, you won the series though, right?
15: Yeah, I mean, yesterday was tough, right? Lizardo's he's a beast. He's had a huge year, and you know, with the upper 90s fastball and then his sweeper, I think it's why you saw Canzone bench. That's why you saw Naylor bench. It's, you almost want to look at this as like a little mini break, right? So I think that you win the series, yeah, you're trying to win, you know, maybe sweep, but you now have an off day. So now you're giving these guys that have played 150 games, 30 games now, yeah, whatever.
0: Cole Young's first game off the whole year.
15: Right, but now it's going to be 2 days.
0: Yeah.
15: Right? Because you got today is the off day. So there's some benefit to giving these guys just some fresh legs when they go into the series in Toronto. So, yeah, it's tough, right? You don't want to see the team get whacked by, you know, 20 runs or whatever it's been, right? But they keep finding ways to, like, flush it and move forward. Like, that's their superpower right now. It's like, you can have a terrible night, and then they show up and they don't care. And they're like, yeah, well, let's go win a game. And that's what they did. So, yeah, I think it's been super impressive just to continue to stay in this thing and give yourself a chance to get in the playoffs.
16: So is that something where you think more valuable for Cole Young to maybe find himself than to say, hey, if we would have had these guys in, maybe we win, maybe we don't against a really good lefty this year, but what do you kind of chalk up Cole Young's struggles to recently? Is this, hey, it's this long season. He's played 163 games at this point, far beyond shattering what he's played before. Does 2 days off kind of reset that, or is it more of just like the mental, hey, I get a day to kind of sit and watch and process from a different perspective?
15: Yeah, I think both, right? Like, you're going to get the physical break for sure, but that mental relief of just knowing that when the lights are on, you step on that field, you got to show out and you got to do your thing. And you know, for everything that he's done this year has been tremendous. And, you know, it's kind of the nature of 162 games. And you're going to have a little bit of lulls here, and you just try to limit how long they last. And sometimes, you know, a little break can be a refresher in exactly what you need to get back on track.
0: You know, it's interesting looking at the numbers for this team. The team leader in average is Randy Arozarena. The team leader in home runs is Randy Arozarena. The team leader in RBI is Randy Arozarena. The team leader in on-base percentage is Randy Arozarena. He's having a year. He's tied in home runs with Julio. They both have 20. But He's also a free agent after this year. You know, we're getting to that point. You got 28 games left, hopefully more beyond the regular season. But I feel like he's a guy we've talked about, like, well, this is it. He's done after this year. He'll be elsewhere. And I think most fans are like, yeah, that's fine with me. Because I think there's the other side of his game where it's the lack of urgency on defense at times, some pretty curious base running decisions. The ABS challenge is just not his bag. Just not his bag. So there's an other side that comes with him. Is his offense to the point where you look at it and go, I'd be willing to deal with all of that if you give me that guy in left field?
15: It's hard to argue that it's not. I mean, he's I think went into the season obviously coming off a successful career up until this point, and mm-hmm. everything you mentioned is kind of part of Randy's game. But you know exactly what you led off with. He's arguably been the MVP of the team this year, and arguably one of the best left fielders in the league. So yeah, it comes with the.
0: You're talking offensively.
15: Yeah. Right, but that's a huge part of it, right? I think that if we're gonna weigh the left field defense, it's just, I mean, who's the best left fielder defensively in the league, right? I mean, you look around the park or around the league, and there are certain parks that maybe don't allow left fielders to be that great, right? Look at Fenway, look at Houston.
0: Certainly.
15: It just changes like how that position is played, and given there's so many righties in the field and always pulling it to left. So, yeah, there's obviously the defensive things I think will always be there. He has surprised us in some ways defensively too, right?
0: Where the other night with robbing of the home
15: run. I mean, that's a what an incredible play and just an incredible game, right? The game itself was just top notch. So I think when you look at it though, you have to go, well, it's really going to come down to like length of contract. Like I'd be happy offering him, you know, market value, but he's at a point where, yeah, I'm probably looking at a 4 or 5 year deal, right? And is that going to be, you know, worth it at the end? I don't know. You can structure maybe some sort of opt-outs and maybe you can get out of the contract early, but he's played well in Seattle and I think that he's kind of found a little home here. It's just a matter of whether the team looks at him and says, yeah, we can see this continuing to happen and it won't, like, you know, downgrade over the years. I think that's the biggest issue when you kind of look at free agents that are in their 30s.
16: So you're on the yes side. You want to bring him back.
15: It's hard to argue not to.
16: Yeah,
15: right?
16: It's not your money.
15: No, I know. I think if I'm going to be like, oh well, his defense and lack thereof from time to time, and the ABS challenges outweigh what he's done offensively. I just think if you just continue to watch at bat after at bat, you know, he does. When he has a pitch to hit, he tends to hit it. Like, he doesn't miss the pitch very often. You know, I think he gets beat from time to time in certain at-bats for what he's trying to do, or maybe trying to pick a certain pitch in a certain zone in a certain area. But generally speaking, he's been pretty good at putting the ball in play. And I think that when you build a team and you're looking at guys that are going to be on base a lot, you know, he checks a lot of those boxes. So I'd be willing to at least, you know, have that conversation and see where he's looking, and now that he's represented by Scott Boras, you know he's going to be looking for the bag.
16: Well, now that he's represented by Scott Boras, then it becomes maybe prohibitively expensive, though. I mean, is that the issue? Like, if he's going to be too expensive, do you lose much with Randy leaving if your stars perform? He's been so valuable, but I wonder how much of this is almost not mitigated, but how much we look at it differently if Cal had performed up to expectations, Julio has a season like we need him to, Josh Naylor's performing better. Would they be okay without Randy next year, or do you take a step back if they lose him?
15: It's hard to answer that question.
16: if your stars perform, though.
15: Well, like, I know, and that's what I'm saying.
16: Do you think they'd be okay without him?
15: I would think they would. I mean, you mentioned this, you add in Canzone's year, too, like in Cole Young, sure, and you add these other pieces, and they all play the way that they're supposed to play up to their
0: hopefully Cole
15: ability.
0: Emerson.
15: Yeah, right.
0: When Donovan's healthy, you hope.
15: And maybe, yeah, you could withstand a loss there if you're banking on all this performance to kick in.
0: But there's always regression.
15: Right.
0: Never do you have your nine just all take that mm-hmm. leap forward. Some do. Some come back to that's just every year.
15: Yeah.
0: Now, we didn't see it to the level Cal came back, but he knew he wasn't going to hit 60. There was going to be regression. We just didn't think it would be this extreme.
15: Right. But with Randy's case, I just feel like, you know, he's continuing to become this, I think, legitimate, like, big leaguer and is going to be here for the, you know, a 10-year career. And he's continued to kind of play that role as best he can. And obviously we know what he does in the playoffs. That's another part of his game that he's shown out that has been so clutch. So you almost want to look at it this way, like, all right, well, if the Mariners go on this run that I expect them to go on, and he's a big part of it, and gets them into the playoffs and has, you know, Randy-like playoff experiences that we've seen in the past, I mean, he's the player you want. I think it just comes down to years and money, right? I mean, if you're comfortable maybe spending a little bit more to get him and you can check that box off, I think then you bring up a great point, though. Like, all right, well, what if all the other guys perform, right? That would be awesome. But what if Randy performs with them? That makes the team...
0: That's awesomer.
15: Right. That's what I think it all kind of... That's why we sat here in the beginning of the season. We're like, they have all the pieces of the puzzle.
0: Yeah.
15: Now you just got to figure out how to mesh them and get them going, you know, night after night. And, you know, I think that's where the Mariners probably look at Randy and say, well, in a lot of ways, we wouldn't be where we are right now without him.
0: Yeah.
15: You know, so you have to give him some credit for what he's done. And I think that's what's so... probably odd for a lot of people is just the way he plays the game, right? Mm-hmm. He plays it a little bit differently. You know, he doesn't really, I think that's like kind of a superpower as well. Like he doesn't seem to care what anyone thinks of him, you know?
0: Yeah. I wish he cared a little more in certain areas.
15: I get
0: ABS,
15: it.
0: ABS defense, but you know.
15: But ABS, this is also first year, right? Like, so everyone's trying to figure this out and some are better than others. And obviously the Mariners have learned over the course of the season how to use that as to their advantage. And some people just don't have a knack for it yet, right? Yeah. So, and he seemingly is trying to figure it out.
0: He's trying to find his knack.
15: Yeah. Yeah. So, but I mean, I look at him, I'm like, dude, you've done great this year. You've done great this year. And the Mariners are where they are, obviously built on pitching, but from the offense, especially when they were kind of just figuring it out in that June, July, like what's happening, get the offense going. It felt like Randy was going to hit a home run. He was going to get an RBI. He'd be on base. He'd randomly steal a base. And, you know, it's just, okay, he continues to check the box. So,
0: It's become more of a conversation, I feel like, as the year has gone on because of everything you just laid out.
15: That,
0: you know, these other guys weren't performing. He's been the consistent performer. He's the free agent. I think it was kind of at the beginning of the year, kind of a foregone conclusion. Like, yeah, he'll be on another team next year because he's going to get 18, 20 a year, probably something in that range. There are teams out there that need a bat.
15: Right.
0: Mariners need bats too, but he's going to be one of the premier bats available out there. So he's going to get paid by somebody. I don't know if it's the Mariners. I feel like there's maybe a better chance than I thought earlier in the season. We'll see. I would argue against that. He was not good in the playoffs last year.
15: Oh, no.
0: That was not good.
15: You know, Randy of the Rays days.
0: Yeah. He had some huge.
15: And that, I think you have
0: seasons
15: to,
0: there. But.
15: Just from the experience alone, which a lot of these guys now have postseason experience that you can take into this year. So if these guys all come together over the next, you know, 25 games here plus and really show out, it's going to be a fun team to watch because everyone's going to be firing on all cylinders, and it seems like a team that can go put up 6-7 runs a night.
0: Yeah. We asked Greg Amsinger about bringing Randy back, and here's what he had to say about that.
17: You can't have a roster of a bunch of Eagles scouts. That's not going to win. You got to have the guy who makes it light. You got to have the guy that shows up every day and his tail is wagging to play a baseball game for over 150 times. Randy Arozarena, 6 straight years of 20 homers and 20 stolen bases. I mean, Willie Mays did that. Willie Mays did 6. Didn't do 7. Barry Bonds did 9. His father was right there with him. I mean, this is in baseball history. Like, there is a consistency to this man that other players who do all the other things that Randy doesn't do all that well can't, especially with the group and the collection of players that the Mariners currently have. If you're going to run this thing back, you should run it back with Randy. Randy, to me, is a star player in this organization.
0: Yeah, so he's pretty emphatic, and we threw that to John Morosi as well, just to get two guys from MLB Network get their take on it. Here's what Morosi had to say.
18: I still believe there is a less than 50% chance that he comes back, just because there's going to be a lot of interest in a relatively shallow free agent class. He'll be rewarded. To me, he's probably in that range that you're talking about, 18 to 20 times 3 or 4. If he gets an $80 million deal over 4 years, it would not surprise me if that's where his market goes. It would surprise me if the Mariners go to that length. There are teams that need outfielders and that are probably going to be a bit more desperate to bring in a player like a Rosarena. If I'm the Mariners, I would gladly tender him the qualifying offer. You end up picking up the pick if he ends up going and signing somewhere else.
0: What do you think of that? I mean, and by the way, you guys can weigh in on it as well at 866-979-3776. You want to see the Mariners bring Randy back, and this will probably be a conversation as the season, however it ends, whether it's a regular season or a postseason run, however, he's going to be a free agent. He's been your best offensive player this year. We know the other side of the story with him as well. Does the good outweigh the bad in your mind as a fan? Do you want to see them spend that money to bring him back? Or do you think maybe Michael Arroyo is going to be your guy out there? He's one of the top 100 prospects in baseball. He's a guy they move from the infield to the outfield. The guy can hit. And perhaps they look at him as like, all right, we got a younger, cheaper version, and he's going to do some of the other things better. I don't know how they view him.
15: I think that's the whole prospect stuff is always so tough because you're hoping the guy turns into what they are. But, I mean, what we just heard is Randy Rosarena is doing things that Willie Mays did.
16: Yeah.
15: And Michael Arroyo has never been in the big leagues.
0: Right.
15: So it's putting so much stock in a prospect to turn into this absolute stud when you are sitting in front of a guy and watching him play night after night and get it done. And now when I look at just off the top of my head hearing those numbers, 18, 20 a year, you're like, 4 years, $80 million? We're going to say, oh, no, that's a terrible deal. I don't know. I feel like that's a fair deal. And if the Mariners go there, if that's where his, you know, I think to Morosi's point, it might be more than that. There may be some higher bidders that say, yeah, you know, we're willing to kind of structure a deal a little bit different. And, you know, you look at just even deferrals and how, you know, you can not necessarily spend as much per season, but backload the contract. I mean, I think there's ways to kind of get creative with it, but yeah, his market's going to be strong because there's not that many left fielders out there that have performed offensively the way you would expect left fielders to perform.
16: Do you think the Mariners' young pitchers affect this, that they know they're going to have to pay hopefully 3 to 4 to 5 maybe? I mean, now you have 6 guys all homegrown, all are going to get paid by some team. Hopefully the Mariners sign a chunk of them. In a vacuum, yeah, $20+ million a year may be fine for Randy, but does some of that money also have to be turned toward, hey, Logan Gilbert,
15: yes,
16: we know they tried to sign him this past offseason. Is that going to be a more expensive one? Is George Kirby now, or Wu, or Kate Anderson down the road? I mean, yeah. I could list all of them, but yeah, totally. You know, there are 6 starters now.
15: Yeah, well, I think that's where you're going to have to evaluate that the best you can. And, you know, the Mariners have done such a good job at developing pitching, and where that money goes to which pitcher. And I think that's where, you know, they now freeing up the Castillo contract, and that certainly opens the door for more contracts of that caliber to bring on, right? You bring on a younger guy, homegrown, you know, you look at just the deal that he got. Could that be a comparable deal for any of the current guys? And then being able to structure it and keep the guys that you want in this rotation, I think that as the Mariners now, as they finish this season, they'll realize that they'll learn a ton, right? You're going to learn how this 6-man rotation played out and the piggyback stuff we've talked about for way too long. But at the end of the day, you know, they have a bunch of pitching, and, you know, who gets to be with the Mariners long term? I don't know, but it is something to consider of, okay, well, you know, you're going to have to open the bankroll for some of these guys, and who gets what is kind of the hard thing to figure out, because if you have more money, then you can spend it on more guys. But if you're just working with a limited budget, then it doesn't give you the best flexibility to go out and sign your 3 best starters, sign Randy. I mean, it gives me a little bit of a good feeling that they went out and signed Naylor, right? And they get him for the money that they got him for. Is there ways to continue to build the core of this team and know that these guys are going to be good because they've played in so many tough games and are battle tested. So they're still like kind of in that prime era of their career. And you can even shift to Julio. It's like waiting for him just to be that MVP type guy. And that changes the entire lineup. That changes how people pitch to him and attack the rest of the guys. So I think the potential there is still really, really high. And once it all comes together, hopefully something beautiful happens. And we'll be walking down, what, fourth half for the parade, right? You know,
0: I'll walk down all of them.
16: I was going to say, who knows the routes?
0: Yeah, I know.
16: Make your own route.
0: Ooh, yeah. I'll walk down all the avenues.
16: Okay.
0: I mean, it's a World Series. It's interesting to think of Randy in that context, 18 to 20, and right, maybe it's more. It is Boris. It is mm-hmm. as Morosi said, a very shallow pool of talent that's going to be available. Now, we don't know who's available for trade. Maybe there's some teams out there that are willing to part with somebody on their roster because they got somebody young in the system coming up. Who knows? But in terms of what we know is available, he's going to be the head of the class. That'll be the most prominent name out there. So if he were to get $20 million a year, he'd be the highest paid player on this team. He'd be making more than, right now it's Naylor. It was Castillo. Now it's Naylor at 18.5 per year. Cal's behind him at 17.5. Julio's third, 17.4. So is Randy, does that create any issue, do you think, if all of a sudden the highest paid player in your team is Randy Arozarena?
15: No, not necessarily, because, you know, everyone in that clubhouse and anyone like across the league, you really want your teammates to get paid and rewarded for what they do, right? Yeah. Like that's the good thing, because you want teams to realize that when you perform well, you should get rewarded for it. So if anything, I think everyone would go up and congratulate Randy and hug him and say, you deserve it, man. You deserve it all because of what you did this year. Like, you just cemented another 2020 year, mm-hmm. and you continue to, you know, do what you do, and it's super valuable. So we know as players, we don't always have the opportunity to make money, and you may be living year to year, which a lot of guys are in the league. So if you lock in a contract, like you mentioned Julio and Cal, then yeah, I think it's all good. But to what Lefko's saying, it's like trying to balance where the money goes with the starting pitching and any sort of bullpen guys. I mean, even just look at Munoz. Like, he's been outstanding in a lot of ways for his career, and he's just sitting on a one-year deal. Or mm-hmm. not a one-year deal, but, you know, another guy you could look at maybe locking up. But I think the whole thing is, like, where's the regression? Who's going to take a step back? Who's going to take a step up? And are there guys like an Arroyo, like a Laz Montez? Is there somebody there that is actually going to allow you to get that same reward and benefit for a fraction of the cost?
16: Hey, is Cal fixed?
15: Is he fixed?
16: Yeah, 4 home runs. Daniel Kramer wrote an article. He has moved his hands back a little bit, back, higher up. Is that, can that make a change all of a sudden, like this late in the season?
0: If he believes it does, it does.
16: Yeah. I mean, what do you think we see from him now?
15: Well, that's, I think, trying to get in a comfortable position, right? I think, we're talking a very small difference of where these hands are, right? You know, it's not like, oh, he held his hands here, and now they're up above his head, yeah. You know? So it's very, you know, just a slight adjustment. And as, you know, if I could take it to just from a pitching parallel, like there was a time where I didn't realize it, like that my hands were just slightly lower, like when I came set, and I was like, why is that happening? And I could see that the results weren't as sharp, right? Mm-hmm. And you make this quick adjustment, and then boom, it feels like you're back to normal. So is he fixed? I don't know. It is just so, like, it's so hard to hit at the end of the day. It's hard to hit. And I think Cal is continuing to grind through this. And you, those 4 homers was fantastic. It was absolutely beautiful to see. And it looked like the Cal of last year when you, mm-hmm. know, saw that first one go out and then the moonshot, and you're just like, oh, okay, we're looking like, you know, Cal of old. And now he's just a couple homers away from 20, you know, and I think I mentioned a couple weeks ago, like, would we be saying it's a bad year if Cal had 20? I mean, now if you look at it, if he goes on a run and he gets 30, are we still saying it's a bad year? I don't know. Legitimately, if he gets 30 home runs this year, are you going to say it's a bad year? Because most likely those last, what 13 home runs would be the home runs that put the team into it. You know?
0: No, you're feeling different based on when they took place.
15: Right.
0: It's been a rough year to this point. It's not been a good year for him.
15: Absolutely.
0: So
15: I agree.
0: Does it salvage the year?
15: Mm-hmm.
0: I guess a lot of it depends on what the end results are.
15: Yeah.
0: Like, does that catapult them into the postseason and maybe through the postseason? Then we're viewing it completely differently.
15: Right. And I think that's what is so hard to sit here and say that it's such a bad year. Like, obviously, when you look at the amount of hits and the low average, but it's still hard to hit the ball, and it's still hard to, you know, if he's going to put up double-digit homers, like, which he already has, and I think he's I Lefko, I hope he's fixed. I really do. You know what I mean? I think fixed. I really do, because it would game change the entire lineup, and I think that's what you saw, is that the Mariners started moving him around. They've changed the lineup from time to time, and it's just been fun to watch. So hopefully the Mariners continue to do it in Toronto this weekend.
0: Hey, we want to send one of you and three friends to be there in person when the defending Super Bowl champion Seahawks open the season against the New England Patriots. 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You can enter every day to increase your chances to win. The contest runs through Monday, August 31st is the final day of that. Meanwhile, there are a couple of big unknowns when it comes to the Mariners' rotation and the bullpen. We'll get Charlie's thoughts on those coming up next with Wyman and Bob at Seattle Sports on 710.
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23: Text line is there for you at 866-979-3776. We got Charlie Furbush in studio with us for the hour. You guys want to weigh in on the text line? Meanwhile, we're talking Mariner baseball and taking a look at this rotation, Charlie. What are the expectations? I don't know what they're going to do. 28 games to go. All I said earlier was just pick a lane and stick with it. If you're going to go six-man, go six-man. If you're going to go five-man, then go five-man. If you're going to go piggyback, then make whatever. Just make that be. I don't think you can bounce back and forth with the remaining time because these games mean so much. So I don't think messing with guys' routine and their off days and I throw on the side on this day and this is my routine as a starter, I don't think you can sit there and keep messing with that. So whatever the decision is, I just want them to go with it.
24: Mm-hmm. I get it.
23: And have some conviction about it. What about you?
24: Yeah, I mean, it would be nice just to have a clear plan so, you know, we don't have to live through this turmoil. You know what I mean? Like, what's going on?
23: How do you think the starters feel about it, though? Do you think they're just like, well, look, man, I feel like I would feel the same way if I were a starter. Like, just, I'll live with a six-man. I'll live with a piggyback. But just tell me, and let's just go with that. Not, okay, well, this turn, it was six-man. Now, the next turn, because we got an off day or we have no off days, we're going to alter it. It's like, just do the thing and stay with it.
24: Yeah, I think at the end of the day, all the guys in rotation, they're all born and bred starting pitchers, right? So right. They want to be starters. They want to, you know, have a chance to go deep in the game. But now as we get into the so and super important games here, it's like, well, is there a way to just stay at a five man and you know, bump one of the guys to the bullpen to add another weapon, right? Like what has happened is you don't have Matt Brash. Obviously, picking up Dominguez was great, you know, big fastball, big arm, but I think we've seen just that importance of that extra reliever when you need it, when you need to get a big out in a big moment. Can one of the starters maybe shift into that? Maybe. I think with the arrival of Cade Anderson, it does present a little bit of a hiccup, a new thought, I think, because you're back into the six-man type rotation, you know? But he's a guy that I think they're going to try and protect and put in the best spot as often as possible. Obviously, he's going to be a starter, but, you know, with the new, like I call it, the new high score of innings pitched this year, right? And as he continues to get into pro ball, you know, making sure that he doesn't overwork himself and that he's always feeling sharp and good each time out. And obviously now with Brian Wu getting a 10-day break, and I think this is something that you just manage. So maybe as they go through this, keeping the sixth man is probably a better thing if one of the guys needs a day or one of the guys goes down. So there is maybe that depth thought, like, okay, well, we're going to protect ourselves from ourselves so that we don't want to, you know, kick someone to the bullpen and then suddenly we need a guy back and now we need to build him up again. And it's like, oh man, we kind of dropped the ball there. So I think they're trying to value or trying to figure out ways to get these starters, you know, as work as often as possible. But as we see, you get in the playoffs, you don't need them. You don't need five, six. Definitely don't need six starters.
23: Right. You don't need five.
24: You don't need five.
23: Yeah.
24: You know, so, and at that point, once it's the playoffs, the players are all hands on deck. I'll do whatever.
23: Yeah.
24: You know, it doesn't matter. You want me to bunt tonight? I'm in, you know?
25: Yeah, pitchers always trying to hit. You pitchers.
24: That's right.
23: Always want to hold a bat.
25: Yeah.
24: Well, rebuttal, all the position players want to pitch. Now they know what it feels like to give up homers.
25: All the position players want to pitch.
23: Does Leo Rivas want to pitch again? I don't know.
24: Well, no, and it's like a bucket list thing, right? Like they all want to have the opportunity, and then they all go back and they're like, oh, that, now I know what it feels like to give up a 400-foot homer.
23: Now I know what it feels like to give up 9 runs, 7 earned.
24: Yeah, now I know. I'll give you a better pat on the back next time.
23: What's it like to have a 63 ERA?
25: If a position player is pitching, we need hitters back hitting then. Like that should be the rule at the end of a game. If a position player is pitching, pitchers have to go in and hit against him. So you don't have 9-run innings against a position player. I don't know. That's my theory off the cuff.
24: Okay.
25: I didn't want to ask you about that. I wanted to get more on this rotation because I don't know why the piggyback got such a bad reputation. I mean, it worked. And now if we're seeing Cade Anderson, who they're not comfortable pushing past, you know, 80-some pitches, five clean innings would have worked well for him in his first time out. He's not going to go seven or anything like that. Why not have him piggyback with someone else? If a Bryce Miller is now struggling towards the end of the year here and his lat is bothering him a little bit, what's the harm in saying, Cade Anderson, you're going five innings. Bryce Miller, you got the final four. Or vice versa. Four for Cade, five. You got to start Cade because that's going to disrupt his routine. But if he's not going to go much past five innings anyway, why not piggyback with him in this sixth starter that you have now?
24: I mean, it's a thought, right? I mean, I don't know if it's the right thought. I think at the end of the day with Cade, and I think you've heard this from DePoto as well, is like he's a starting pitcher. And I don't think that the value he brings and the adjustment you'd have to make to go to the bullpen.
25: No, like, he's not going. If he's always the one starting, but you have someone coming in after him.
24: But why is it, I guess, just to keep the arm fresh?
25: Well, he's only going to pitch five innings, right? How far is he going to go in an outing?
24: So you're saying if he goes five pitches and 56 pitches, they're going to pull him?
25: Yeah. We saw what happened third time through the order.
24: I know, but come on. If he's rolling, we've seen it. If he's rolling, he's five innings, eight Ks, two hits.
25: Do you think a rookie pitcher is going to do that, though, and have that success?
24: So Cade Anderson, yes.
25: He did until he didn't, so that's the thing. And you can't afford to run into that again.
24: He had his first bad game of the season.
25: He had his third time through, and he got hit. So are you going to say, well, we're going to let that happen again?
24: Yes.
25: Okay. So what happens now with this other pitcher? Wouldn't that be better than sticking with a six man where
24: I think that's
25: all stretched out?
24: Well, I think that's what they like. Kind of, if you're going to bump somebody to the bullpen, you know, who can you bump into a leverage role? That's the way I would look at it. Instead of being like, hey, you're going to be the long relief guy. Mm-hmm. You know what I mean? Like, who can actually go in there and get a huge out?
25: Who would that be then in your
24: right mind? I think it's hard to argue that, you know, given Bryce Miller's performance and ultimately, when he's throwing that upper 90 stuff, he is lights out. And if it's like, hey, we don't need you for 80, we need you for 25 tonight.
0: Yeah,
24: and he can just
0: let it eat.
24: Yeah. And he can be that, I think, weapon in the bullpen. That this is what I foresee happening is that everything kind of gets scrutinized at the end of the game. Bullpen comes in, it's tight. Everything's got to get done, and it usually comes down to one big at bat in the seventh, eighth, or ninth inning, and someone pitching needs to get a huge out or a huge strikeout, right? Mm-hmm. And I think that Bryce may be the perfect guy to get called in and say, hey, we need you to go empty the tank right now and get this huge righty out. Because at the end of the day, they're going to be playing a bunch of tight games. I know it wasn't tight for a couple games this series, Bob, but
0: oh no, it was not. It certainly
24: but
0: was
24: they won
0: not.
24: Two. They won two series against two really, really good teams. So a lot to like.
0: Yeah.
24: You know,
0: well, we saw quickly before the break here, I just want to play this. We saw yesterday Bryce walking to the bullpen with Andres Munoz, and everybody was like, whoa, what's going on there? Well, Dan Wilson, post-game yesterday, explaining why Miller was going out to the bullpen.
1: I mean, that was really something that we just, in case we didn't have a ton of coverage today, because it's a day where he throws on the side, it might have been something that would have worked out, but, obviously didn't need to do that today.
2: So it was a today-specific thing?
1: Yeah.
0: So Wu looked like he was going to get knocked out of there early. They had Ferrer warming up in the second inning. So he was talking about essentially using him out of the bullpen. It was going to be his throwing day anyway. So obviously the lat is good enough to where they were going to consider putting him in the game. That doesn't seem to be the issue right now, even though that was brought up.
24: Right.
0: But I agree with you. I feel like, just based on who he's been over the past month and a half, almost 2 months, I don't know if it's not a physical thing, it's between the ears, it's mechanical. I don't know what's going on, but he's just not the same guy. But maybe that focus of, hey, man, we don't need you for 90 pitches. Mm-hmm. We need you for 20.
24: Yeah.
0: Or 25. Maybe that's just a switch that gets flipped there, and he's like, I'm in.
24: Yeah. Yeah, I mean, I think at the end of the day, it's not – no, there's somebody that got demoted to the bullpen, if you will. I guess I didn't pitch well.
0: Would you say we're all failed starters?
24: That's right. That's right. We all are. Some people fail earlier than most. Yeah. But, no, I know. It's like – when you get into this last month of the season, though, I said all hands on deck when it comes to the playoffs. It's almost now, right? Like, you're like,
0: this is your run right now.
24: Especially when you look at these next six games, which I think arguably are going to be a huge make or break six games. Like you are in for a test tomorrow night with facing Cease, like an AL Cy Young favorite, one of, and it's going to be a tough test. I think then you got to get through Toronto, and you know that it's always going to be a battle with them, even though they have had a down year and are banged up as well. But then you got to go into Fenway Park and take down the surging Red Sox. So if you can survive these next six games, I think, you know, it's gonna give you a lot of insight as to maybe how the next 20 would go, right? Yeah. Like, if you can get through this, then we can get through anything.
0: Well, how will the final month of the season play out in the AL West? We're going to get into that next. Charlie Furbush in studio with us. It's Wyman and Bob. This is Seattle Sports on 710.
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4: Hi, it's Chris Crocker in the 4 News Now First Alert Weather Center. Mostly clear skies tonight, cooler, an overnight low of 54 degrees. I am keeping an eye on some wildfire smoke coming in from the Cascades. However, tomorrow, mostly sunny and breezy and cooler, a high in the 70s.
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5: We got Charlie Furbush in studio with us until 5 o'clock. The text line is there for you at 866-979-3776. Some of the excitement that was out there earlier was the potential availability of Gino Suarez.
6: Aha.
5: The Reds put him on waivers, and nobody put in a claim. They would have, any team that would have claimed him would have owed him about $3 million for the remainder of the season, which, in the case of the Mariners, 28 games. And some people are like, why didn't you do that? That's nothing. And he's a better option than, you know, Wisdom, or better than this guy, Wilson. He's better than this guy. So, and I get that. 28 games. He's not having a great year, but comparatively speaking, yeah, maybe he's a better option. And he's a known entity out here and obviously very well received in that clubhouse, as we saw last year. Is that a move you feel like they should have made?
6: You know, I was thinking about that, all day, kind of eagerly awaiting, you know, the waiver results, right? If anyone did claim him, not just the Mariners, anyone, right? I mean, I think he's such an interesting guy, and obviously, if the Mariners claimed it, would have been his third stint. So there was a part of me that says, absolutely, bring him back, like without a doubt, like the vibes alone, just what he does inside the clubhouse, just the energy he can bring on a day to day basis, like. Is that worth $3 million? You know, I don't know. Like that, I think that's in my head, absolutely. But it's also a steep price to pay for a guy that is kind of having a down year strictly for vibes. You know what I mean?

0: mean, like,
1: are his vibes worth $3 million? Right. What if it gets you to the postseason?
2: That's why I was saying yes. I think yes. You know, I do. What do you think?
3: Well, where would you have put him in the lineup? That's my curiosity.
2: Only against lefties and rarely playing.
3: So, like, right. So he is essentially like a glorified mascot, just good guy in the clubhouse.
2: A glorified mascot.
1: Is he's going to be wearing the Mariner Moose outfit.
3: Yeah. Yes. If he's just a vibes guy. So, yeah, I mean, we all would have loved him, I think. But, yeah, right. I was trying to think about that. Is there a practical spot that you could have played him regularly and he could have benefited the team?
2: Well, I mean, think about the pinch hitter late in the game. Like, that's the perfect role for him right now. If he's not going to be playing third base and playing every day, obviously, I think that's something he'd probably want to do. But,
1: well, you would start him over Weston Wilson at third base.
3: But to me, this says that, like, Donovan comes back
2: right
3: soon, I think. That's why they did it. Yeah. Is that what that says? That's why I was, I'm stunned that they didn't, if Donovan's not back soon, but obviously they're thinking, hey, it's going to be just, what, 2 more days if he can come back right after the 7 days are up. I guess that's what that says. So if Donovan's playing pretty much every day again, is that the role for him, like a DH or pinch hitter late in addition to, and now it's a moot point, obviously, but is that how he could have been utilized well?
2: Yeah, I think so. I think just it would have provided kind of this, there's no stat sheet in terms of the spark that he would bring as soon as he arrived. I mean, just think about what happened last year.
1: Yeah, when he got on the plane,
2: you know, it's just like
1: everybody cheering,
2: everyone freaking out. Like, this is amazing. So, I get it. It's a steep price to pay, and obviously going unclaimed tells you that no one wants to pay that money for him in his services right now. Who knows what he could have brought? But I think at the end of the day, that is a big thing in any clubhouse in any sport, is somebody that is a vibes guy that is trying to, you know, kind of keep everything easy. And when things are going tough, he's a consistent force inside that clubhouse and bringing guys, you know, back to life when they're struggling. So to me, I think he should have done it, but he didn't do it.
1: It's not your money. By the way, how do you feel if you're him? Knowing your team just put you out there and said, hey, he's here for the taking, and everybody said, nah, we're good. Now he goes back, and where are they at? In Chicago today or something?
2: It is something that does happen more often than you think. Guys get put on waivers and go unclaimed. You
1: we've seen almost a whole roster be put out there before.
2: Totally. Yeah. Say, hey, anyone want to take a stab at these guys? You know, we've got a lot of
1: expensive older players. He used to be good.
2: Yeah. So we'll see. And obviously, with him going on the waiver yesterday, today, if someone picks him up, he is able to play in the playoffs. So he would been, you know, able to play in the playoffs had he gone to a team. But now with the Reds out of it, I think he's, you know, probably looking at, where am I playing next year?
3: Is this just more awkward, like, on his end or for his teammates? Or because he's loved in the clubhouse, like, it's not awkward at all. They're just glad to have him back?
2: Yeah, that's it wouldn't be awkward at all. Yeah, they think, you don't, it's not even a thing on anyone's radar, because you're like, oh, I'm on waivers. Like, okay, whatever. If someone picks me up, I'm out of here. But if not, whatever. You know, it's like they don't look at it that way. And I think as a veteran player, you've probably been put on waivers a few different times and don't think much of it.
1: Hmm. Yeah. I was just looking on SpotTrack. They've got a mutual option next year for $16 million, which I don't believe the team will exercise.
3: Right.
1: So, yeah. Would have been kind of cool. I would it have been the difference between playoffs, no playoffs? I don't know, but I think more to Lefko's point, I think it probably says Donovan is going to be back in a couple days.
2: Yeah, and then at the end of the day, it's all going to, as you talked about, Lefko, it's going to come down to the core guys in the offense. Fully confident in everything the pitching staff's done and will continue to do. And if the Cal, the Julio, the Naylor, the Canzone, the Young start balling out, this team can be one of the most fun teams to watch. And I think, for everyone out there, just continue to believe in this team, because they have a chance. And, you know, as we look at ESPN right now, they got a 41% chance to get in the playoffs.
1: Yeah. Yeah.
2: You know what I mean?
1: Houston's up right now 1-0, but they've lost 7 of 10. And they're still sitting there in first place. It's just a crazy year.
2: Mm-hmm.
1: Charlie, we appreciate you, man. Always fun. We'll do it again next week.
2: Can't wait.
3: Good big week coming up for you. So good luck.
2: Big week.
3: Yeah. You got big weeks coming up.
2: Huge week's coming up.
1: Charlie seems confused by that.
2: I am a little confused.
3: Don't you have some big things happening in your life coming up?
2: Oh, yeah, I do.
3: We just talked about it. Yeah,
2: I thought it was sports related.
3: No, I was like, hey.
1: He's looking at you going, yeah.
3: I was like, hey.
2: Thanks for the reminder.
3: It's like, when can you come in next week? Because we have short shows Monday, Tuesday. You're like, oh, I got a lot going on. I got a lot of things happening.
1: Yeah.
3: And then you already forgot, so. Focus.
2: Hey, baseball, short-term memory, man.
1: I love it.
3: He's a baseball guy. He's locked in.
1: We appreciate you, man.
2: Thank you.
1: There you go. There's Charlie Furbush in studio with us each and every week. If you missed any part of that, it'll be on the podcast page after the show at Seattle Sports. Meanwhile, how did it feel to hit 3 home runs in a game for the first time in his career? We'll hear what Cal Raleigh had to say about that in the latest installment of the Cal Raleigh Show, coming your way next with Wyman and Bob at Seattle Sports on 710.
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